0: Some Buffalo Springfield there with Neil Young. Good stuff going way back. Way back. 6:16 at the PM right now. 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

0: 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Hope you're enjoying. Any ideas? 970-726-5337. Just outside on the veranda enjoying the beautiful sunset. It was an exquisitely nice day out here. With the leaves changing. Lots of folks in town. Couldn't get much better. So, what did we hear here? David Bowie, Heroes. Before that, some King Crimson, Cadence and Cascade. That was going all the way back, late 1969. Ozell Motley, we had some Buffalo Springfield, some Dan Hicks and his Hot Licks. Before that, Midnight Oil, Forgotten Years. And an ambient piece, Harold Budd and Brian Eno, A Stream with Bright Fish, and Hot Club of Cowtown. Some vinyl, Bob Dylan, Shelter from the Storm, from Blood on the Tracks, Grateful Dead, Uncle John's Band, going way back there. Oh, good.
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0: Yes, the master plan. I think Wendy Williams and the Plasmatics did that one, but no, that is a different master plan entirely. 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
6: This one's the title track. 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I've done this one for years and years. 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I'd left it out for many years. I'm glad I'm doing it again. It's the title track from the album. It's called The Man Who Sold the World. 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

Thank you. God, you're such a great bunch of people. 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
1: Hey, you got the Stew Crew. Evening Stew coming up, 15 minutes. Stick around. Hope you've enjoyed my show. I enjoyed bringing it to you. All good here in the Fraser Valley. Yes, had a very good weekend last weekend. I wasn't here down at High Plains, and the race against kids cancer raised more than $150,000 for the research into kids cancer. And had over 130 cars participated in the race, and it was very good. So listen in.
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0: Russo, Fred Again, Parisi, Boys Noise, Dog Blood, G Jones, Dylan Brady, Dilip, B Girl,
1: Alex Kudo. It's 7:03 p.m. You're listening to KFR Winter Park and KWTR Frazier. Oh my gosh, I turned down the wrong station. That was enough of that. Anyway, this is KFR Winter Park and KWTR Frazier. It's 7:04 now in the p.m. And this is the Stew, DJ Sants. We got the other in the back, Slopping Goblin back there somewhere.
2: Hello.
1: And it's going to be a pretty decent show, I think. I had a couple minutes to think about it before we got here. So that's more than normal. Yeah, stay tuned right after the break.
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And of course, a big shout out to you, the fan, the listener, the supporter, the believer. 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

0: All right. This is The Stew on KFR and KWTR. You just heard about 30 minutes uninterrupted. We wrapped it up with Beat Rhythm Fashion with Turn of the Century. It's a Kiwi post-punk band. Before that was Automatic with Damage. They're playing at Meow Wolf tomorrow if you're interested.
1: Whoa.
0: With who's the opener? Donzi opening. Before that we had Hungarian rock or something. Maga Shaggy Underground. You can find the name of that one on spinatron.com if you're so inclined.
1: Whoa.
0: Because I cannot pronounce it. Before that was Mecano Makayaje. How do you say that one?
1: Mecano Makayaje.
0: Makayaje by Mecano.
1: My mom actually just texted me that she really liked that song.
0: It's a bop. For yeah. sure.
1: Or I can't tell which one it was, but
0: we could probably assume.
1: Yeah.
0: It's definitely not this. Anyway, before that was Ace of Base with The Sign and De La Soul with Pain. And starting off the set was BBPU with I Ate Myself. Up next, we got some underwriting, and then we got a recommendation from DJ Triple T Lone Johnson over there in Chicago. So we're gonna get back into some Mountain Joy after some messages. Yeah, bring him back. Anyway, thanks for listening. Keep on rolling.
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1: Hello, this is DJ John with the Pet Pals Pet Report. Well, meet Waylon. 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He is 10 months old and has the best smile ever. 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Since Pet Pals has had him, he is doing much better, though. He does take a while to warm up to you, but once he does, look out. 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Waylon now enjoys walks, enjoys his new friends, and is learning so much from the Pet Pals trainer. A world that was once scary has now turned into a playground for Waylon. You can come to the Grand County Animal Shelter Monday through Friday, 10 to 4, to meet this handsome man. It is always best to call first, though, to make an appointment. Also, for more information on Waylon, go to gcpetpals.org or call the shelter at 970-887-2988. 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

Woke up this morning about 4:15, grabbed my cap and bag and slipped out the door. Hooked up my tracker to the U-Haul hitch, went and picked up Vince and we headed out to peep the sitch. Figured we'd try to get into some smallies in the Clearwater.

My heart sank down and the man strolled up with a real nice swing, and I rolled down the window and he smelled my weed. He said, "I'm Officer Looper, the Tennessee State Trooper, and I'll take your license and your registration and your grass." I guess it was only a matter of time. He said, "Where are you heading?" I said, "To catch some bass." He said, "Step out out of my magnifying glass." He made me watch his fingers and touch my nose, and then he made me count to 30, but then he let me go. Made my day. I reckon it was a little catch and release. So that there's my story, and I want you to know, if you're gonna go fishing, you better take her slow. Better look both ways and keep her in line. Let this be a lesson to you and your partners in crime. Always

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Cold brown was my bed last night. 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

I'm going tomorrow, but I won't be gone very long. I'm gonna give me a mojo hand, I'm gonna bring it back home. That's what I'm gonna do.

All right, it's 8 p.m. You're still listening to The Stew on KFFR Winter Park and KWTR Fraser. Just to recap the last half an hour of music, we start off the set with Mount Joy's Evergreen. Moved on into the Beach Boys, Till I Die. Man, we really missed out on that one over at Hideaway Park. Don't know what happened there. Not going to pry, but hey, maybe next year. We had Wings with Cufflink. Moody Blues, Isn't Life Strange, off the 7th Sojourn album. And we had C.W. Stone King, Tomorrow's Gonna Be Too Late. It's an old-timey sounding song, but that's actually a more modern fella from Australia. Kind of doing his take on Americana, blues, R&B, all that stuff. And then we had some true American Americana with Charlie Rich, Behind Closed Doors. Billy Strings with Catch and Release. And Lightning Hopkins with Mojo Hand. We're going to keep it rolling into the perpetuity with DJ Goblin. Stay tuned. I don't know what's going to be cooking there, but only one way to find out. Thanks for listening.

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2: 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DJ Sands got it incorrect. It is not DJ Goblin. It is me, DJ Slop. Grand County Rural Health Network has kicked off their Gratitude for Grand fundraiser. 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And we're going to go back to the music. We could talk a little bit later. So I'll see you guys later. Okay. bye. Just kidding. I'm still on.

0: Hello, it's me, guys. DJ Slop. I'm here to back announce some of my music selection for tonight. First off, we had Angelo Badalamenti, Audrey's Dance Instrumental. I learned that song from DJ Goblin. They allowed me to play that. Next song, I can't read any of it, but the album was Paradise Metal, and thank you to Mrs. Mama Sands for telling me that song is a Christmas carol. Very, very good songs. I learned that one from my friend group back in Florida. And then I played Cloud Nine by the Beach Bunny. That one was a Matt King selection. He was trying to justify why he really liked that song in band. And I told him, you know, it is what it is. I really enjoyed it. Samba was next by Clea Vincent. That one I heard from my days of work. That one was really good. TV Dinners by MJ Lenderman. That one, I don't know where I got that one from, but I got it from somewhere. And then Auburn Fight Song by Hit Crew Masters. I played that one because one of my friends is well known around this valley for constantly requesting this song, because I guess he's from Alabama or something. couldn't tell you what. But yeah, also really like those underwriting ones that we got earlier. Never forget, we are the headwaters of the Colorado River, and we are the guardians of Denver's water. So please never forget that. I'm going to hand it off over to DJ Goblin. Let me hop on. And I really appreciate that. And if you guys are still interested in hearing more from the DJ Goblin and DJ Slop, we will have another show on Thursday from, I think, 7 to 9 or something. I got to look at my calendar. It keeps popping up on my watch. But yeah, first we're going to hear from our underwritings. And then DJ Goblin is going to hop on the track and play some bangers, some the youth would say. I'll see you guys later. Bye.
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3: 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When they came back to a horror movie starring Sewage, The Reckoning. And it was a little tearjerker, mostly from the smell. 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

0: Hello, the time is 9:02 p.m. This is KFFR Winter Park and KWTR Fraser. You just listened to the Perpetual Stew. I started off my set with Boris Manko. Then I played the Osmonds. After that, I played a song from Sheila Chandra. After that, I played Analog Bubble Bath by Aphex Twin. And then I played a song by Bass Victim because I just saw them. They kind of weren't that good, though. Then I played a song by Suicide. Can I say that? Finishing it off, I played Foxygen, San Francisco, because I was just there. Thank you for listening. We have someone would like to add something.
1: Hey guys, it's me. Hey guys, it's me again, DJ Slop. Just come to my attention. We have posters around that the Sound of Grand County is coming back for the winter. And it looks like we're looking for musicians, local ones. And the deadline is December 15th. So make sure if you're interested, you can. If you're not, then you can also apply, I guess. But yeah, we're heading out for the night. No DJ R&D tonight. But thank you for listening, everyone. Have a great evening, and shout out to everyone who is listening to us. Thank you. Goodbye. Have a good night.

0: Get ready, Grand County. The ultimate hookup is back. 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
1: 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We are excited to announce that Fraser Valley Recreation District was recently recognized as the J. Evan Goulding Special District of the Year by the Colorado Special Districts Association. We would love to see our locals participating in all that the Rec District offers.

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He laughed and kissed his mom and said, "You're Billy Joe's a man.

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Don't take your guns to town, son. Leave your guns at home, Bill. 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
1: Well, it's hymn time on our show now. 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Join me here on one we'd like to do for you. Title, You're Drifting Too Far from the Shore.

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1: The Grand Park Community Recreation Center invites locals to do swimming, gymnastics, crafts, climbing, and more from 9 a.m. to 1 p.m. at their fall open house.
0: Meanwhile, the Headwaters Center holds their monthly family day from 9 to 5.
1: Middle Park High School plays volleyball against Delta, while West Grand High School plays volleyball against Meeker, both from 11 a.m. to 2 p.m.
0: Lois Restuna hosts Crochet Pumpkins and Witch Hats, a guided workshop for teens and adults of all skill levels from 1 to 3 Saturday afternoon.
1: Arapahoe Valley Ranch presents Death of a Gangster, a murder mystery night, dinner, theater, and cocktail hour from 5 to 8.
0: Granby Library brings Ben Goldfarb, environmental journalist and nonfiction writer, for a presentation on his two books and an audience Q&A at 6.
1: Devil's Craft continues their Unified Shredders fundraiser from 6 to 11 with tunes from DJ Uptight and the mission to make mountain sports more accessible for all of Colorado's youth.
0: Sunday the 4th holds Grand County Blessing of the Animals in honor of St. Francis of Assisi from 2 to 3 p.m. at the Dog Park at YMCA Snow Mountain Ranch.
1: This week wraps itself in community care. That was your community calendar. I'm DJ Queen Bees.
0: And I'm DJ Cruz.
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0: we're, that's some upper class area of Jamaica, right? 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
1: Three monkeys sitting under a coconut tree,
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1: Discussing things that they are set to do.
0: So, you could say I got exposed.

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0: It's time for the Grand County Fishing Report. Fall is in the air, the elk are bugling, and aspens are changing. With the change in season comes cooler water and active fish. Be sure to get out, wet a line, and experience one of our favorite times of the year. With a little luck, it won't be long before we have snow in the forecast. Here is the latest conditions report. Lake Granby, Sunset Boat Ramp is open 6 a.m. to 8 p.m. Water level is 41 feet below full. Lake trout fishing is good. Look for them in 65 to 100 feet of water. Dark or glow-colored grubs tipped with fresh bait or a glow-colored jigging spoon are a good lure choice. Grand Lake, boat ramps are open 6 a.m. to 8 p.m. Fishing for rainbow trout has been good. Target the inlet areas with a Castmaster or hothead leech drifted in the current. Williams Fork River below the dam has been flowing around 100 CFS this past week. Good fishing in the cooler water. Midge, leech, and egg patterns have been working well. That concludes today's report. Good luck out there, anglers. The Fishing Report is sponsored by Fishing with Bernie Guide Service. 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

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Tudo mega

Just think of the tremendous selection and savings you'll gain. Of course, the loss of freedom and democracy are tragedies, I know. But consider the entertainment value contained within. And to remind you, it is you, the people, who have mandated this course of our fate.

Hello, this is Christy Williams from deep in the heart of Red Rock Country, Utah. 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
1: It's time for the Grand County Fishing Report. Fall is in the air, the elk are bugling, and aspens are changing. With the change in season comes cooler water and active fish. Be sure to get out, wet a line, and experience one of our favorite times of the year. With a little luck, it won't be long before we have snow in the forecast. Here is the latest conditions report. Lake Granby, Sunset Boat Ramp is open 6 a.m. to 8 p.m. Water level is 41 feet below full. Lake trout fishing is good. Look for them in 65 to 100 feet of water. Darker glow-colored grubs tipped with fresh bait or a glow-colored jigging spoon are a good lure choice. Grand Lake, boat ramps are open 6 a.m. to 8 p.m. Fishing for rainbow trout has been good. Target the inlet areas with a Castmaster or hothead leech drifted in the current. Williams Fork River below the dam has been flowing around 100 CFS this past week. Good fishing in the cooler water. Midge, leech, and egg patterns have been working well. That concludes today's report. Good luck out there, anglers. The Fishing Report is sponsored by Fishing with Bernie Guide Service. 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

0: From New York, this is Democracy Now.
1: The result is unexpected. We never get everything we want. I must admit that I was convinced that I was going to win on the first round.
2: I am very happy about the real possibility that 3 weeks from now, Brazil will give a definitive answer that it wants a modern government, a government with fewer ministries, a government that will restore democracy.
0: In Brazil, the race between President Luiz Inácio Lula da Silva and far-right Senator Flávio Bolsonaro is headed to a runoff. If elected, Flávio Bolsonaro has pledged to grant amnesty to his father, former President Jair Bolsonaro, who is under house arrest after being convicted of plotting a coup in 2022. We'll go to Rio de Janeiro. Then, I am Jane Doe. That's become the rallying cry as outrage grows over Cornell University's handling of allegations that a female student was raped by seven fraternity members in 2024. And we'll go to the occupied West Bank to speak with the Palestinian human rights defender Issa Amro. He was detained by the Israeli military for over 7 hours Friday for documenting settler violence.
3: Much for caring and for leading a campaign to release me from the Israeli military detention. I was ill-treated, I was detained illegally by the Israeli soldiers and attacked by Israeli settlers.
0: All that and more coming up. Welcome to Democracy Now!, democracynow.org, The War and Peace Report. I'm Amy Goodman. Brazil's presidential election is heading to a runoff between current Brazilian President Luiz Inácio Lula da Silva and far-right candidate Senator Flávio Bolsonaro. Millions of Brazilians took to the polls Sunday, with Bolsonaro receiving 47% of the vote. Lula trailed behind with 45%. The two will face off again October 25th. Flávio Bolsonaro, a Trump ally, is the son of the former right-wing president Jair Bolsonaro, who is currently serving a 27-year sentence under house arrest after being convicted of plotting a military coup following his 2022 election loss to Lula. This is one of Lula's supporters.
4: There is a great deal of apprehension. I suppose I didn't expect this. I had high hopes that the election would be decided in the first round in Lula's favor. So it's very hard to see us heading into a runoff trailing someone who is beholden to the United States. Someone who, in our view, has bad plans for Brazil. It's too much hopelessness.
0: After headlines, we'll go to Rio de Janeiro for the latest. The U.S. rushed over the weekend to pull all 12 of its B-1 bombers out of RAF Fairford in southern England after commanders reportedly received new warnings of an Iran-backed plot targeting the base. U.S. bombers have flown from the base during the U.S.-Israeli war on Iran. The evacuation was so urgent, some of the bombers and their crews took off before refueling tankers had the chance to support their flights home. At least three planes had landed at their base in South Dakota by Sunday. It comes 1 week after British police arrested five men who were driving white vans near RAF Fairford. The men were released on bail the next day after authorities found no explosives in the vans. Iran says the Strait of Hormuz will remain closed until the U.S. meets conditions from the interim agreement the two countries reached in Islamabad back in June. During the UN General Assembly, Tehran offered to restore normal shipping through the strait within 7 days if its demands are met. Iran says it'll reopen the Strait of Hormuz only if the U.S. ends the war on all fronts, including Lebanon, lifts its naval blockade and sanctions, releases frozen Iranian assets, pays war compensation, recognizes Iran's right to enrich uranium and accepts Iran's role in governing the strait. Iran's foreign ministry denied reports that Iran had offered UN nuclear inspections in exchange for sanctions relief, saying Tehran's focus right now is the strait, not nuclear talks. This is Iran's foreign minister, Abbas Araghchi.
5: We hope the United States chooses the path of wisdom and reason. But if it once again turns to military options, we are better prepared than before, and we will take whatever measures are necessary to defend ourselves. If it chooses the path of diplomacy, we remain ready. The United States has lost in both war and diplomacy in the past.
0: Yemen's Saudi-backed armed forces announced Sunday the beginning of a major military operation to recapture regions seized by the Iran-backed Houthis, including the Yemeni capital of Sana'a. This is Rashad Al-Alimi, president of Yemen's internationally recognized government.
6: Today, I announced the start of military operations to retake the remaining territory of the republic and extend the authority of the state and its institutions across all national soil. We have issued directives to the armed and security forces and all military formations to begin executing their assigned tasks according to the approved plan until the country is liberated from the grip of the terrorist militia.
0: This came as the Houthis claim responsibility for launching a series of ballistic missile and drone attacks on Saudi Aramco sites in Riyadh and the Quraish region of Saudi Arabia over the weekend. They said the attacks were in response to dozens of Saudi-led air and missile strikes on Yemen that lasted for 12 hours. In Gaza, an Israeli airstrike killed at least five Palestinians, including four women, in an apartment building in Gaza City early on Saturday. Since last October's so-called ceasefire, 1,400 Palestinians have been killed by Israeli attacks in Gaza. This is Fuad al-Najjar, who lost his mother and grandmother in Israeli strikes.
2: The occupation doesn't differentiate between a Christian and a Muslim. It targets Christians before Muslims in Gaza. All of us have lost martyrs, and we have wounded people. In almost every home, you will find someone who is either martyred or injured.
0: In the UK, the Green Party has voted to classify Zionism as a form of racism, calling it an ethno-nationalist political project, unquote. The motion also renews the Green Party's call for Britain's Labour government to end all arms trade with Israel and backs a single democratic state throughout the historic Palestine. Israel's government condemned the motion as anti-Semitic and accused the Greens of legitimizing terrorism. Israel's foreign minister, Gideon Saar, said he would bar party leader Zach Polanski from entering Israel. Polanski did not cast a vote. Cornell University President Michael Kotlikoff says he welcomes an independent investigation over the school's failure to properly respond to reports by a 20-year-old undergraduate student who said she was drugged and gang raped by seven fellow Cornell students, members of the Chi Phi fraternity in 2024. Kotlikoff posted this video message on Saturday.
7: In conjunction with our Board of Trustees, I welcome the independent review by an outside law firm into all aspects of Cornell's handling of the 2024 matter, which the board will announce next week. We also support the governor's decision to turn the criminal investigation over to the New York Attorney General.
0: Cornell President Kotlikoff is facing mounting calls to resign. Meanwhile, Jane Doe's attorney, Thomas Jufra, told CNN's State of the Union she's been the target of multiple threats and harassment.
8: It seems that if you have a complaining witness saying, I'm 100% certain I was raped, that should make it into a report. You had the group chat inviting people to participate in a rape. You had a complaining witness. You had evidence of a crime, and they didn't follow up on it. They didn't include it. And that's very concerning to me. And I'm not a person who believes in cover-ups, but in this case, I feel like there really was a cover-up.
0: We'll have more on this later in the broadcast. Tennessee's prison chief, Frank Strada, stepped down from his position later this month as he faces national backlash after overseeing Krista Pike's botch attempted execution. Pike remains hospitalized in critical condition and on a ventilator, unconscious with burns and blisters on both her arms after surviving two doses of pentobarbital. Strada's resignation comes ahead of an independent investigation into what went wrong. Pike's botched execution was reportedly at least the fifth Strada had supervised across two states since 2022. In Strada's previous role as a prison official in Arizona, CNN reports he oversaw three executions that observers and administrators say may have violated state protocols. In Texas, a federal judge in El Paso Friday blocked further border wall construction inside Big Bend National Park in a decision that was hailed by environmentalists. Judge Kathleen Cardone said her injunction will remain in place until a lawsuit filed by the Center for Biological Diversity and others is resolved, and signaled the plaintiff's constitutional claims against the border wall expansion are likely to succeed in court. To see our coverage of this story, go to democracynow.org. President Trump named Director of National Intelligence Jay Clayton as the White House's new AI czar. Clayton will lead a new super intelligence force that Trump says will coordinate the government's work on artificial intelligence. This comes as David Robinson, a senior OpenAI safety staffer, has resigned and says OpenAI's culture is broken. Writing in The Atlantic magazine, Robinson said, quote, "I agree with other recently departed staff that the companies building this technology aren't being nearly careful enough. But I believe we need to look deeper than specific rules or new laws. We need to talk about culture. As the company sprints from one launch to the next, it's failing to achieve the level of care that I believe is needed," he said. Recently, OpenAI called off the launch of a new AI model after its own researchers flagged safety problems during internal testing. The company has also halted training on its most powerful models. In Spain, tens of thousands of people marched in Madrid and other Spanish cities over the weekend as protests continued demanding government action on Spain's worsening housing crisis. Authorities estimated the crowds at 70,000. Organizers said a 500,000 people took part. The protests came a day after opposition lawmakers voted against a housing reform package meant to address public outrage over the eviction of an 87-year-old woman, Mari Carmen, from her lifelong home in Madrid. This is a protester.
9: El grupo de ultraderecha.
1: The far-right group Núcleo Nacional threatened on social media, and there was a counter-protest. Everyone was very nervous and alert, so we set up a security perimeter around the whole camp on top of setting control checks on all accesses to avoid any attack. I think the camp will stay this next week, and let's see next weekend. I think there is a will to resist. Everything is very well organized. I think we'll stay.
0: Spanish Prime Minister Pedro Sanchez earlier today announced a snap election after right-wing parties in Spain's parliament torpedoed the housing measure. The election is scheduled for November 29th. In France, about 500 high schools are partly or fully closed today after a week of student protests were met by riot police. Thousands of students have taken to the streets across France, including in Paris, Marseille, Nantes, and Montpellier, to protest teacher shortages, overcrowded classrooms, and crumbling school buildings. French authorities have arrested more than 5,000 people since the movement began

0: we're not really allowed to drink water, so that makes things difficult as well.
1: And in India, the youth-led cockroach movement has launched a new wave of nationwide protests demanding the resignation of Chief Election Commissioner Ganesh Kumar. Critics say a process under his oversight stripped tens of millions of people from India's voter rolls in a move that benefits Prime Minister Narendra Modi's ruling BJP party. Thousands rallied in Mumbai on Friday after authorities denied them a permit, while in Delhi, police detained at least 700 people, including opposition politicians, and imposed an internet shutdown. This is a protester in New Delhi.
2: If you are going to stifle freedom of expression in this country, you are stifling democracy. And I don't think the youth of our country will allow this.
1: And those are some of the headlines. This is Democracy Now!, democracynow.org, the War and Peace Report. I'm Amy Goodman. We begin today's show in Brazil, where the presidential race between President Luiz Inácio Lula da Silva and far-right Senator Flavio Bolsonaro is headed to a runoff. During the first round of voting Sunday, Bolsonaro received 47% of the vote. Lula got 45%. Bolsonaro is the son of Brazil's former far-right president, Jair Bolsonaro, currently under house arrest, serving a 27-year sentence after he was convicted of plotting a military coup in 2022 to overturn Lula's win in that year's election. If elected, Flavio Bolsonaro has pledged to grant amnesty to his father and others involved in the coup. Flavio has also vowed to strengthen ties to the Trump administration. In Senate races, Bolsonaro's party secured 19 of the 54 Senate seats up for grabs. In total, the right or far right won 34 seats. Flavio Bolsonaro spoke to supporters in the capital, Brasilia.
3: I am very happy about the real possibility that 3 weeks from now, Brazil will give a definitive answer that it wants a modern government, a government with fewer ministries, a government that will restore democracy. What I have to say is that Lula is fighting for power. He has already contested seven presidential elections. He is concerned about power. I am concerned about Brazil's future. I am fighting for Brazil.
1: Brazilian President Luiz Inácio Lula da Silva addressed supporters in São Paulo.
4: The result is unexpected. We never get everything we want. I must admit that I was convinced that I was going to win on the first round. But we have the second round, and the runoff is the moment of truth. It's time to show the true Brazilian picture, because today is the Brazil we want. So starting tomorrow, we're launching a new campaign.
1: Ahead of the elections, a group of 31 Democratic lawmakers sent a letter to U.S. Secretary of State Marco Rubio accusing the Trump administration of being engaged in a, quote, sustained, multifaceted campaign of interference and destabilization in Brazil, unquote. We go now to Rio de Janeiro, where we're joined by Rodrigo Nunes. His new book out this week, Anatomy of Disintegration, What Brazil Reveals About the Global Far Right. He's associate professor of philosophy at the Pontifical Catholic University of Rio de Janeiro, Brazil, and a visiting fellow at the University of Essex, UK. Rodrigo Nunes, thanks so much for being with us. First, if you can respond to Flavio Bolsonaro coming out ahead 47% to 45% against President Lula, and Lula's even expression of surprise saying he expected to win this round. Of course, then it goes to the next runoff election on October 25th. Can you talk about what happened in Brazil and its significance?
5: Well, I think anyone who'd been following closely the polls and the tendencies in this election would have thought it would be tight, both in the first and in the second round. But everyone really did expect Lula to come marginally ahead of Flavio in the first round. So that was a surprise. Having said that, it isn't a surprise that this is a victory for the right. Everyone could tell that they were going to have the majority in Congress, that they were going to come very close to an easy majority in the Senate.

0: which puts them very close to being able to impeach Supreme Court justices, which has been one of their main rallying points in this election. So yes, Flavio coming ahead is a surprise, but everything else, the Congress results, the results in the majority of states that the right has also carried, none of that is really a surprise at this point.
1: Tell us who Flavio Bolsonaro is, the son of the former far-right president.
0: Sorry.
1: I want you to tell us who Flavio Bolsonaro is. But first, let me go back to the current president, Lula, speaking last night criticizing Flavio Bolsonaro.
2: We only have uncertainties with a murky biography and a shadowy past. Nothing suggests a promising future for Brazilian society, either in the biography of the father or the son, and we do not know the details regarding other relatives' biographies. It is a murky biography. There are publications and evidence pointing to very serious suspicions linked to militia, organized crime, and Rio de Janeiro's murders. All of this will become clear, as will his involvement in the founding of Banco Master, which led not only to the biggest corruption case in this country, but also in the biggest orgy involving this country's authorities.
1: If you can respond, Rodrigo Nunes, to what Lula said and give us the background of Flavio Bolsonaro.
0: So when Flavio was chosen by his father to be the candidate of the far right, not even people in the right expected him to catch as a candidate. Everyone thought he was too weak and inexpressive as a candidate to actually run against someone, a figure as strong, a figure of the stature of Lula. So even for the right, it was a surprise that his candidacy did become a real thing in the course of the last months. He is the oldest son of the Bolsonaro clan, and he is the more traditional figure among his brothers, who are all in also in politics. He is more of an old style politician rather than a culture warrior like his other brothers, and even to some extent his father. And in particular, whereas his dad had very strong ties to the military and depended on the military a lot for his government, what is most worrying about Flavio Bolsonaro is that there are very well-documented stories connecting him not only to various corruption scandals, including the main corruption scandal that is being talked about in Brazil at the moment, which involves a failed bank that helped, among other things, fund a film on a biopic of Jair Bolsonaro that many people suspect was actually used as a way of channeling funds into the campaign and into the lobbying operations that the Bolsonaro family has been doing alongside the U.S. government since last year. So basically, not only he's got several ties to several corruption scandals, but more worryingly, he's got a well-documented history of ties to organized crime in Rio, not only to the paramilitary militias that occupy several parts of Rio, but also lots of people in his political group in Rio are connected to the drug trade. So obviously a victory for him worries several people in Brazil that it would be a victory for organized crime, bringing organized crime to the very top of Brazilian politics.
1: And if you can talk about not only the fact that Flavio Bolsonaro came out ahead, but the fact that the far right and right parties also came out ahead and what this means and where you think this runoff election will go, who the other candidates were who will now be not part of it, who might throw their support to or simply their voters will go to either Flavio Bolsonaro or Lula.
0: So another sign of how strong the right is in Brazil at the moment is that the only candidate on the left was Lula. Everyone else contesting this election is broadly in the right-wing camp or even far right, even farther to the right of Flavio. The tendency is, of course, that most of those votes are going to go to Flavio now. Certainly, the momentum is with him at this moment. He's leaping ahead in the first round, and I would expect him to go even farther in the first polls that will come out this week. Certainly, the momentum is all with him, and it has to be said, in a certain way, the momentum has been with the right since 2018. The right wing has managed to, if we understand a cultural revolution to mean shaping the way in which most people understand reality, in which most people see what's happening around them, then you could say that the far right has managed to produce a cultural revolution in Brazil, especially in the south of Brazil, in those areas in which agribusiness is strong, or what you could call the extractive frontier, where you have agribusiness, mining, and so forth. And even in the southeast, and even in the peripheries of Brazil, where lots of people see the far right as promising them, well, if this is all there is, if all we can expect from the future is ever more dog-eat-dog conditions, an ever more competitive struggle of all against all. At least what the far right says is the state will get off our backs. We won't have to. We'll pay less taxes. There'll be less regulations stopping us from doing what we need to do in order to survive. And even at the end of the day, if I remain hyper-exploited, at least there won't be anyone telling me that I can't make jokes about gay people, or there won't be anyone meddling with my private life if I beat my wife up. So there's a very complex portfolio, let's say, of material and psychological compensations that the far right offers. And it has to be said, it's a message that has been working. And even though Lula has been in power for the last 4 years, he was always dealing with a Congress that was in its majority of the right and far right. He didn't manage to do anywhere near enough to counter the strength of the far right in Brazilian society. And what we see is basically a continuous growth, even though Bolsonaro lost the last elections to Lula. What you can see is just a continuous growth from 2010 until now. And you see that in the way that they've carried most states, that they carried the majority of the Congress, and so on.
1: So last week, a group of 31 U.S. Democratic lawmakers, led by Congress members Delia Ramirez, Pramila Jayapal, Jesus Chuy Garcia, along with Senator Bernie Sanders, sent a letter to U.S. Secretary of State Marco Rubio accusing the Trump administration of interfering in Brazil's elections. A letter saying over the course of President Trump's second term, we've seen U.S. officials engage in a sustained, multifaceted campaign of interference and destabilization in Brazil, and then goes on to outline the diplomatic, economic, and political pressure wielded by the Trump administration leading up to the elections. What do you know of whether there was U.S. interference there? Of course, both Flavio Bolsonaro, his father Jair Bolsonaro, very close to President Trump, and you have Flavio also promising to pardon his father, who's under house arrest for decades, for involvement in the attempted coup against Lula.
0: So, Amy, I belong to what is called in Brazil the redemocratization generation, i.e. the people who were born in the very last years of the military regime. And I have to say, I didn't expect in my life to see the level of U.S. interference that we've seen in these elections. If in the last elections, the U.S. played a very positive role when it very clearly signaled to Jair Bolsonaro that it wasn't going to support any coup attempts to overrule the result of the elections. In these elections, and since last year, there's been a clear pattern of U.S. interference, starting with the tariffs imposed on Brazil at the time of the coup trials that came to an end in September last year. And there was a very open, very explicit activity on the part of one of the Bolsonaro brothers to lobby the U.S. government to impose those tariffs on Brazil. So we've had more tariffs imposed on Brazil this year. But on top of that, there is another thing that was an object of lobby from the Bolsonaro family. The fact that very recently the U.S. named the two major drug factions in Brazil as terrorist organizations, which we understand from the pattern that we've seen in places like Colombia, Venezuela, etc., is always a first step, in the direction of more intense interference, including potentially military intervention, which is supposed to be fighting the war on drugs, but in effect is actually interfering in domestic policy, in domestic politics, and picking sides in domestic politics in countries of the region. Finally, there's also been a pattern of funds being invested both from supporters of President Trump or supporters of the far right in the US, but also from the State Department, funds that have been directed to political activity in Brazil, which has systematically been political activity on the right to support the candidacy of Flavio Bolsonaro and his supporters.
1: Flavio Bolsonaro asked Trump to designate two crime groups as terrorist groups. Does this open, as you're talking about, U.S. more of a U.S. military presence in Brazil if Bolsonaro wins? Also, Flavio Bolsonaro is vowing to build more maximum security prisons similar to El Salvador's SECOC prison, which the U.S. used to send hundreds of migrants to until a judge ruled they had to be released.
0: Yeah, absolutely. I mean, the model here, one of the models here is very clearly Nayib Bukele in El Salvador, both in the sense of the public security policies of Nayib Bukele. So, you know, an intensification of the militarization of social conflict and with absolute disregard to human rights. But also in the sense of a policy of automatic alignment with U.S. interests. So we could see, we could end up seeing Brazil, like El Salvador, becoming a first line of support for Trump's migration policies in the U.S. But also, Flavio Bolsonaro has spoken very openly and very clearly about the fact that he intends, and obviously this is part of the bargain that he's making with the U.S., the present U.S. government. He's spoken very openly about the fact that if he wins, Brazil's rare earths will be entirely dedicated to and other resources like oil and so on will be entirely dedicated to U.S. interests, which obviously in the U.S.'s present situation in its competition, international competition with China, Brazil would be a major asset. Brazil has the second largest reserves of rare earths in the world. one of the largest of reserves of oil as well. So this would be a major asset for the U.S. in the coming years.
1: Rodrigo Nunes, I want to thank you for being with us. Brazilian philosopher, author of Anatomy of Disintegration, what Brazil reveals about the global far right, out this week from Haymarket Books. Coming up, I Am Jane Doe. The rallying cry of outrage grows over Cornell University's handling of allegations of a female student who says she was raped by seven fraternity members in 2024. Stay with us.

0: The great Brazilian singer Caetano Veloso performing in New York City years ago. This is Democracy Now!, democracynow.org. I'm Amy Goodman. We turn now to the case of the Cornell 7. A warning to our audience, this segment includes discussion of rape. I am Jane Doe. That's become a rallying cry as public outrage grows over how Cornell University and local prosecutors handled a female student's allegations of sexual assault at a fraternity house in 2024. Last month, a 20-year-old former Cornell University undergraduate student filed a lawsuit alleging she was gang raped by seven male students at the Chi Phi fraternity house October 2024, and that Cornell failed to protect her when she reported what happened to Cornell police 3 weeks later. Cornell University President Michael Kotlikoff issued a video statement over the weekend pledging Cornell would support an independent investigation.
1: You have my commitment that this will not be a moment that passes. We will continue taking every step necessary to make Cornell an institution that leads not just in what we say about these issues, but in the work that we do to address them. We are listening. We are learning. We are committed to communicating more openly. And where we can do better, we will. That is our responsibility and is one I take personally.
0: There have been mounting calls for Cornell President Michael Kotlikoff to resign. Jane Doe, as she's referred to in the lawsuit, says she arrived at the Chi Phi fraternity house one night to meet a friend. Despite already being intoxicated, she says two of the fraternity brothers, including her friend, pressured her to snort ketamine and gave her marijuana. She says they proposed a threesome when she was too impaired to consent, then raped her. One of the boys then sent a Snapchat message to a fraternity group chat saying there was, quote, free pussy upstairs. For the next several hours, Jane Doe says the seven named plaintiffs in the lawsuit took turns assaulting her. The story gained national attention after the student newspaper, the Cornell Daily Sun, first reported on the lawsuit, interviewed Jane Doe, and demanded answers from the university. The college paper also published the name of the seven accused students in an editorial headlined, "Cornell Won't, We Will." Last week, the New York Times obtained more than 1,000 pages of transcripts, police reports, investigative records in the case. The unsealed documents include a 120-page transcript of Jane Doe's hours-long sworn statement to Cornell police and a university investigator. Her full statement included the sentence, quote, "I can say with 100% confidence that I was raped," unquote. But this was not included in the report sent by the university police to the Tompkins County District Attorney's Office. Tompkins County DA Matthew Van Houten has admitted his office at the time did not independently investigate the case, instead relying entirely on Cornell's initial investigation and what was handed over to their office. The DA has now reopened the case. They did not interview Jane Doe. The university's own Title IX investigation found Jane Doe was sexually assaulted by two of the seven men. Those men were expelled while the other five received lesser consequences, including essay writing. New York Governor Kathy Hochul has named New York Attorney General Letitia James as special prosecutor to investigate how the case was handled. The case has also highlighted what's referred to as the intoxication loophole in New York state law. Students at universities across the country, but especially at Cornell, are calling for the moment to be a reckoning over sexual assault on campus.
2: I am Jane Doe, and I think this is a movement that is meant to help bring light to the issues of women who has to deal with, like, sexual harassment or assault, both, like, harassment, like, mentally, physically, emotionally. And I also feel like this is helping bring, like, give courage to other women to, like, speak about their experiences without being targeted or, like, brought down.
3: The whole movement, I think it was really eye-opening just hearing about, like, how there are so many similar cases, like, all across, like, the U.S. and, like, across different colleges, and how, like, honestly, it kind of really shocked me how, like, you know, so many administrations, like, the whole system in general, like, I feel like it's failed, like, so many different people and so many different women and young girls.
4: I hope that
2: people in future generations. Like, I hope my little sister doesn't have to deal with the same things and sort of push for the same goals that have been pushed for now.
0: For more, we're joined by Deborah Turkheimer, professor of law at Northwestern University, author of Credible, Why We Doubt Accusers and Protect Abusers. Professor Turkheimer, thank you so much for being with us. One of the stories here, you know, there's so many issues raised, but also at the heart of it, a woman being taken seriously. The information is handed over to the Ithaca to the county police and the investigator, the DA, and she is not even interviewed. Professor Turkheimer, what are the issues that are raised here, including Governor Hochul taking on this intoxication loophole, saying it must be closed, that whether or not a victim is drunk or drugged or on drugs or whatever, that that is not a reason to throw out rape allegations?
4: Well, Amy, as you say, there are so many issues raised by this case. We can start with the failure to investigate the allegations in any serious way. An investigation begins with building trust with the alleged victim so that over time she may be able to thoroughly and completely recount what happened in the incident in question. These are really difficult cases when sex crimes allegations come to the fore. The environment should be comfortable. Again, there needs to be that trusting relationship. And a trauma-informed investigation takes into account that memory works differently when it comes to these kinds of traumatic incidents, including sexual assault. Memory is differently encoded, stored, retrieved. And you'd want an investigator to be very cognizant of all of that when speaking with the alleged victim over the course of many sessions. And that's only the beginning. You would then want the investigator to gather corroborative evidence, or at least to look for it. Physical evidence, maybe clothing, cell phones, social media, witnesses to the lead up, witnesses to the aftermath. On a college campus, there were so many students who presumably had information about what happened on the night in question. You'd want all of those individuals to be interviewed. You'd want the men accused to give their side of the story if they were willing to do that. So that's what a thorough investigation might look like. And unfortunately, around the country, we see a pattern of investigators, police officers, and even prosecutors deciding at the outset that the allegations are not worth pursuing and dismissing the case before any kind of investigation gets off the ground.
0: And talk about this alcohol, talk about the intoxication loophole.
4: Right. In this case, the district attorney was able to point to New York rape law, which, like about half of the states, treats voluntary intoxication differently from involuntary intoxication. When we talk about intoxication, we're talking about alcohol or drug use. And New York's law makes it much more difficult for prosecutors to go forward in cases where the victim ingested drugs or alcohol and chose to do that. This is really a form of legal victim blaming. It trains the light on the, in this case, woman who may have consumed voluntarily. And it says that if you are so impaired that you are unable temporarily to appraise or control your conduct, well, that's only a reason to be defined as a victim if you were forced to do those drugs or alcohol. So this blame shifting is really baked into the law. We see it in our culture, but we also see it in the statutes themselves. And it is a loophole that the New York State Legislature is expected to take up when the session reconvenes in the new year.
0: And about 20 states have this loophole. Also, the mayor of Ithaca, Robert Cantelmo, in a statement released last week, has proposed imposing suspension of Greek life, that's fraternities, and other student events, saying despite the severity of these crimes, Cornell University administration police failed to contact or coordinate any response with the Ithaca Police Department. Furthermore, the university failed to hold the perpetrators to account. Contrast that with Cornell University and the president breaking his silence this weekend and saying he supports an independent investigation.
4: Well, I think the case has brought back to the surface the culture of impunity on college campuses and beyond. So this is a national conversation that has been reignited. The extent to which fraternities, the extent to which athletics really support this kind of culture that allows perpetrators to escape with little or no accountability. I think when the national conversation was ignited in the way it has been over the last week, Cornell has responded to a certain extent by allowing this independent investigation into its own role in sort of allowing this to continue on college campuses, because over a third of Cornell women in a recent survey have said that they have been victims of this sort of non-consensual sexual conduct on campus. And so this is an enormous problem, again, not just at Cornell, but across the country.
0: And if you can say, how is it possible that Cornell handed over some of their investigation to the county DA without including her sentence that she was 100% sure that she was raped? But of course, then the county DA, they didn't interview Jane Doe.
4: So the Cornell police summarized the interview that they had done in this 6-page statement. And my understanding from press accounts and from the district attorney's statement is that he relied on that 6-page summary to determine that there was no possibility of criminal charges going forward. So without speaking to Jane Doe, without making any effort to break down some of the legal conclusions in that statement, without making any effort to, as I said earlier, build the kind of trust that would enable the most complete account to be gathered, the district attorney pointed to this voluntary intoxication loophole in New York state law and decided that there was no possibility of pursuing charges. I think that is a decision that has now come under a lot of scrutiny, and for good reason. And we see now that the New York Attorney General is going to be picking up the baton and investigating the case before deciding whether there are provable charges.
0: Deborah Turkheimer, I want to thank you so much for being with us, professor of law at Northwestern University, author of Credible, Why We Doubt Accusers and Protect Abusers. The case is now being handed over to the New York State Attorney General, Letitia James, and of course, we'll continue to follow it. Coming up, we go to the occupied West Bank to speak with the Palestinian human rights defender, Issa Amro, detained by the Israeli military for documenting settler violence. Stay with us.

0: Build Your Palaces, composed by the dissident Egyptian musician Sheikh Imam, performed by the New York City Palestinian Youth Choir. This is Democracy Now!, democracynow.org. I'm Amy Goodman. In the occupied West Bank, Palestinian human rights defender Issa Amro was detained at a military base by Israeli soldiers for 7 hours Friday. Amro, the founder of the Hebron-based group Youth Against Settlements, was detained after he went to help a Palestinian family who he says had been attacked by armed settlers at their farmhouse outside Hebron. He says Israeli soldiers arrived, but instead of protecting the family, they arrested the father and forced the mother and children to remain inside their vehicle. Amro himself was also targeted. Settlers pointed guns at him, threatened to shoot him. When the soldiers arrived, they handcuffed, blindfolded, and detained not the settlers, but him. Amro Issa is one of the most prominent Palestinian human rights defenders in the West Bank. He received the Right Livelihood Award in 2024, known as the Alternative Nobel. That same year, he and Israeli activist Maoz Inon were named laureates of the Franco-German Prize for Human Rights and the Rule of Law. Issa Amro joins us from Ramallah in the occupied West Bank. Issa Amro, welcome back to Democracy Now! Explain what happened to you on Friday. We got an alert soon after you were taken. The significance of what you were trying to document and then what happened.
1: Thank you, Amy. What happened to me is happening to many Palestinian families and many Palestinian human rights defenders and many Palestinian journalists, that the Israeli settlers collaborate and coordinate their attacks toward Palestinian families and Palestinian journalists and Palestinian activists. Then the army continue the attack and make it hard for them. This is an example of what is the story on the ground now, that a Palestinian family, they were in their land, you know, trying to farm, trying to, you know, to take care of their land, near an Israeli illegal outpost. So it's illegal even according to the Israeli law. Illegal settlers armed came to terrify the family, terrorize the family, intimidate the family by using violence, using the dogs, pointing the gun at the family. There were four children and a mother and a father, and they were not a threat to the settlers or to the occupation. The army came after, ill-treated the mother and the father, and they detained outside the law, the father, and they took him away. And we lost connection with the family. The family was talking to me. I was explaining to them their legal rights and what they were supposed to do. Then I went to help the family, to help the children, to help the mother who was locked in the car, and the car key was confiscated by the Israeli soldiers. I became the victim of the same settlers who came to do the same thing to me, to point the gun at me, to hit me, to take my ID against the law, and then the soldiers to come to help the settlers, to not allow me document what happened to this family. And they just, you know, used violence and aggression toward me, to intimidate me not to help this family or other families, because they don't want the world to know. They don't know. They don't want us to document this kind of violation. They don't want us to tell everybody in the world that this kind of settler terror and settler violence is sponsored by the Israeli government. It's a state-sponsored violence and terror toward the Palestinian families and coordinated with the Israeli military in the occupied territories, and especially in the West Bank and especially in Area C. So they took me and they threw me as a sheep to the back of a military Hummer after they made their dog attack me and bite me, and they hit me and they pushed me, and for sure they intimidated me to be killed and be tortured. And it was very hard experience. For 7 hours I was really in a very bad situation, under the cold, beaten, hitting, hit. They were, you know, even rejoicing, they were celebrating, taking videos and selfies and sending it to their WhatsApp groups and Telegram groups to celebrate detaining and torturing a Palestinian human rights defender, and for sure for not allowing a Palestinian family to have access to their land. We are talking about more than 1 million dunams under the control of the Israeli settlers in the West Bank now. The Israeli settlers established more than 200 new outposts in the West Bank in the last 3 years and a half. They opened 200, more than 200 kilometer new roads in a Palestinian private land. The Israeli government advanced more than 40,000 new settlement units. They are going to build in E1 area. Around 120 Palestinian families and communities, they were expelled, evicted from their land, from their communities, from their villages, because of this kind of pattern and this kind of strategies and tactics to terrify the families, to isolate the families. In the West Bank, we live in a jail. We live in ghettos. It's a de facto annexation. Palestine is disappearing because the Israeli settlements are everywhere. The Israeli closure is everywhere. We have around 950 new closed roads, closed communities. We are not connected to each other. The Israeli government declared 26 new, 26,000 new land, to the Israel as a state land. That's half of what they declared in the last 35 years, almost. This is what's going on. The Israeli government too allocated more than 19 billion shekel to settlements, 7 billion shekels to roads, 6 billion shekels to do development for the new settlements, because they started and established more than 100 new settlements, and they, among them, legalizing the illegal outposts. All the settlements are illegal, but even in Israel there are outposts and settlements. 2.75 billion allocated to new farms where Israeli settlers attack Palestinians. The settlers, the farms control more than 18% of the West Bank. It's more than Area A. You know, it's more than the size of Area A.
0: Issa,
1: 1 billion for settlers tourism. Yes,
0: Issa,
1: please, Amy.
0: Very quickly, we just have a minute. You told them you had a metal shoulder, and they just let you be in the back of a Humvee as you were slamming against the different walls while they were driving. And do you think they freed you because of the international outcry? Warnings came out almost immediately after you were taken.
1: Yes, Amy, thank you, and thanks to Democracy Now, and thanks to all the people who stood with me and started an international campaign to make my detention costly. I hope this kind of campaigns continue to other Palestinians. I told them that I have a shoulder injury and I'm not supposed to be, handcuffed to the back or blindfolded in that way, but I was mistreated, I was beaten, I was ill-treated, and then until now I suffer from physical pain, and psychologically I'm not the same as before Friday. It's not the first time, it's not the last time. We have to keep working to make occupation, apartheid costly, and make this kind of human rights violations costly for the offenders. And to support Palestinian grassroots human rights organization and groups to continue documentation, to continue working against the Israeli occupation peacefully and using nonviolent resistance.
0: I thank you so much for being with us. Issa Amro, prominent Palestinian human rights defender, now leads the American charity Friends of Hebron, Friday detained by the Israeli military. That does it for our show. A happy birthday to Carlos Pereja. I'm Amy Goodman.

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It's time for the Grand County Fishing Report. Fall is in the air, the elk are bugling, and aspens are changing. With the change in season comes cooler water and active fish. Be sure to get out, wet a line, and experience one of our favorite times of the year. With a little luck, it won't be long before we have snow in the forecast. Here is the latest conditions report. Lake Granby, Sunset Boat Ramp is open 6 a.m. to 8 p.m. Water level is 41 feet below full. Lake trout fishing is good. Look for them in 65 to 100 feet of water. Darker glow-colored grubs tipped with fresh bait or a glow-colored jigging spoon are a good lure choice. Grand Lake, boat ramps are open 6 a.m. to 8 p.m. Fishing for rainbow trout has been good. Target the inlet areas with a Castmaster or hothead leech drifted in the current. Williams Fork River below the dam has been flowing around 100 CFS this past week. Good fishing in the cooler water. Midge, leech, and egg patterns have been working well. That concludes today's report. Good luck out there, anglers. 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
2: It's time for the Grand County Fishing Report. Fall is in the air, the elk are bugling, and aspens are changing. With the change in season comes cooler water and active fish. Be sure to get out, wet a line, and experience one of our favorite times of the year. With a little luck, it won't be long before we have snow in the forecast. Here is the latest conditions report. Lake Granby, Sunset Boat Ramp is open 6 a.m. to 8 p.m. Water level is 41 feet below full. Lake trout fishing is good. Look for them in 65 to 100 feet of water. Dark or glow-colored grubs tipped with fresh bait or a glow-colored jigging spoon are a good lure choice. Grand Lake, boat ramps are open 6 a.m. to 8 p.m. Fishing for rainbow trout has been good. Target the inlet areas with a Castmaster or hothead leech drifted in the current. Williams Fork River below the dam has been flowing around 100 CFS this past week. Good fishing in the cooler water. Midge, leech, and egg patterns have been working well. That concludes today's report. Good luck out there, anglers. The fishing report is sponsored by Fishing with Bernie Guide Service. 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

0: This is an old blues song by Memphis Minnie. It's called Nothing and Rambling.
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mighty fine on a beautiful Monday morning right here at KFFR, Winter Park, Colorado. It's Monday morning. Of course, that means you got DJ Russ Martin, the world famous, sitting here in front of the microphone, going to spin you some tunes, get you caught up on some good stuff going around the county today or in the near future. 46 degrees outside with sunny skies. Looks like it might warm up to about 70 degrees today. So nice day for a ride. Nice day to get out and hike those trails. Nice today to just have a great time. Get you going with little Graham Parsons here. I'll be sneaking KWTR on here in a minute, here in about 7-8 minutes. I'm getting in a little early. DJ Robo wasn't here. Gosh dang it, I hope he's okay. Of course, I've been gone all week. I went to Minnesota for a wedding, took the road, did a nice little road trip, through some great states, Nebraska, Iowa, and stuff like that. But I'm going to get you going a little bit of music, get back with you with some underwriters and some information.

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1: 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And then, of course, KWTR 89.1 on a Monday morning. I'm going to keep you going a little. I just told you that I went to a wedding. So here's some of the honey cutters.

0: 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This is Connor Hartman, and I tune in to Brian and Ryan in the morning every Tuesday from 6 to 8 a.m. for that juicy market report.
1: My pappy said, son, you're going to drive me to drinking if you don't stop driving that hot rod Lincoln.

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With a 4-barrel carb and a dual exhaust, with 4 living gears you can really get lost. 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

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By then, the taillight was all you could see. Now the fellas ribbed me for being behind, so I thought I'd make the Lincoln unwind. 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Mounted up to 110, my speedometer said that I hit top end. 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

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Knew I could catch him, I thought I could pass. Don't you know by then we'd be low on gas. We had flames coming from out of the side. Feel the tension, man, what a ride. I said, look out, boys, I got a license to fly. And that cat, he pulled over and let us by. Now all of a sudden she starts to knock.

aboard the Winter Park Express with Conductor Joe for the Morning Mystery Tour every Thursday morning from 7 until 10 a.m. We will journey wherever the train may take us as we visit artists of all different genres and pass through their towns, learning about the lyricists and composers along the way. From time to time, local and regional artists step on board for a quick interview during the ride. 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All aboard!

the best. Mighty fine right there. I hope that last song does not get me in trouble. You know, I came in, usually I got DJ Robo here, and I can chat with him and catch up on all the new notes I got here at the DJ station in front of the soundboard. And I didn't read it till just now, so like I said, I hope that one doesn't get me any trouble on a Monday morning with Russ Martin. Going to keep you going. I'm going to keep you going with a little bit of Dale McCurry here.

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1: 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In-studio seating is limited, so please RSVP at kffr.org if you want to attend. 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

Ah, mighty fine, mighty fine on a Monday morning here. It's warming up a little bit, 48 degrees outside, but still blue, sunny skies outside this radio station here in the Fraser Valley Shopping Center. Graham Parsons started my set out today with Love Hurts, and of course, my first version of ever hearing that song was with Nazareth, and when I found out Graham Parsons actually did that song, I was blown away. Graham Parsons was very influential with a lot of early stars. So I just said that the country songs that the country theme songs or styles of songs that the Rolling Stones do was influenced from Graham Parsons. The Honeycutters in there with Wedding Song. And of course, like I said, I was just in Minnesota at a wedding my nephew married the love of his life, I hope. And of course, I've been to many weddings, and part of the weddings is always two exchanging vows. And I got married once, didn't work out very good. I know a lot of people got married and it didn't work out, but I also know a lot of people that got married, are married, will be married, etc., etc., on down the road. No matter what kind of rapids are around the next bend, they are going to be there for each other. The Commander Cody in there with his Lost Planet Airman, Hot Rod Lincoln, Glenn Frey. I hope I didn't make anybody mad at me with that one. The Smuggler's Blues. Dale McCurry, of course, singing about that 1952 Black Lightning. That's a motorcycle. And, of course, this last song here, Shining On, one of the great three-piece bands from the 1970s, Grand Funk Railroad. And I'm going to keep you going with one of the great three-piece bands of the 70s also, that little old band from Texas.

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0: Mighty fine, mighty fine stuff right there. You know, my dog comes, and she's with me quite a bit, old Lucky Lou. But she does not know how to play the tambourine or sing the blues, I can tell you that for sure. You know, here at Grand County Community Radio, we would like to thank our legacy underwriters. These businesses have been very vital to our operations for 3 or more years.
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2: It's time for the Grand County Fishing Report. Fall is in the air, the elk are bugling, and aspens are changing. With the change in season comes cooler water and active fish. Be sure to get out, wet a line, and experience one of our favorite times of the year. With a little luck, it won't be long before we have snow in the forecast. Here is the latest conditions report. Lake Granby, Sunset Boat Ramp is open 6 a.m. to 8 p.m. Water level is 41 feet below full. Lake trout fishing is good. Look for them in 65 to 100 feet of water. Dark or glow-colored grubs tipped with fresh bait or a glow-colored jigging spoon are a good lure choice. Grand Lake, boat ramps are open 6 a.m. to 8 p.m. Fishing for rainbow trout has been good. Target the inlet areas with a Castmaster or hothead leech drifted in the current. Williams Fork River below the dam has been flowing around 100 CFS this past week. Good fishing in the cooler water. Midge, leech, and egg patterns have been working well. That concludes today's report. Good luck out there, anglers. 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

Mighty fine, mighty fine on a Monday morning with DJ Russ Martin, the world famous. You know, I started this last set, like I said, with that little old band from Texas, singing about the Maestro Sparks. That's off their Tres Hombres album. If you ever get a chance, get that album. Listen to that song. Listen to the lyrics to it. Some crazy stuff is going on in that song. Bachman Turner in there, Not Fragile, and we're not fragile here at KFFR, I can tell you that. Neil Diamond, Brother Love's Traveling Salvation Show. J.J. Cale in there singing about Clyde Dog to play the tambourine and do some singing. Leon Russell, the late, great Leon, Back to the Island, an acoustic piano version of that song. And then I went right into the Carpenters with Superstar, and I, you know, that song's been in me. I've listened to it for a very, very long time, and I just found out, starting here at this radio station, because you get to learn a lot more about music than you already knew, that song was written by Leon Russell. So, and of course, the Beach Boys, Little Deuce Coupe, little hot rod song there on a Monday morning here at KFFR 88.3 FM, KWTR 89.1 FM. It's a little bit before 10 to 9:55 here. 51 degrees outside with sunny skies. Should warm up into the 70s. So once again, like I said, it's a great day. Get out there, ride your bike, get on them trails. While it's still here, and I'm going to keep you going. Leon Russell, of course, was one of those fantastic piano players. And here is another one who puts on a great show. Always been a person I enjoy listening to, and I've always enjoyed this song right here.

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The center provides maps for local trails, transportation schedules, and listings for area businesses and upcoming events. The Granby Information Center is on Highway 40 towards the east side of downtown.

on a beautiful Monday morning here with DJ Russ Martin, the world famous, keeping you going. I'm going to give you a little double thing here from the Eagles off their Hotel California album.

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2: 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We'll talk about academic and program changes in the West Grand School District, including the new schedule format, growing careers and technical education opportunities, and its recently awarded best grant from the state of Colorado supporting renovations tied to safety, accessibility, and fire suppression due to aging infrastructure. That's Public Affairs for Grand County every Wednesday at 4:30, only here at KFFR and KWTR on a beautiful Monday morning. You got DJ Russ Martin, the world famous, spinning you some tunes, but I'm gonna cue up a couple more and get ready out of here, because Supersonic with DJ Etta will be at 11, and we so stay tuned for that. And I'm going to keep you going right now. What the heck? What I got tuned up? Anything? I do. I got a little bit of subdued for you. Like I said, I'll cue up a couple more. And I want to thank each and every one of you out there for listening to my show. You know, I was gone last Monday. I'll be gone the 12th also. I got to go back to do it. If you listen to my show, you know I'm dealing with this stupid cancer stuff. And it's nothing important. I just got to go have more tests done. And if you have cancer, you know somebody who has cancer, you know there's a lot of testing involved. And at least I don't have to stay up all night studying for these dang things. So here's a little bit of Subdudes, and I'll see you next Monday. Thank you. Bye.

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More information about giving a high five at gcruralhealth.org/high five.

0: Hey there, Grand County. This is JP from Grand County Weather giving you your forecast for Monday, October 5th. With completely clear skies this morning, we will be seeing a little bit of clouds going into this afternoon, maybe mostly sunny to even partly cloudy skies possible. Not really looking at much besides maybe just a drizzle at those higher elevations as those clouds build just a little bit more going into the afternoon and evening hours. However, we will have to wait until tomorrow for some actual chances of precipitation. And when I'm saying actual chances of precipitation, I'm not looking at moderate, heavy showers. We're just looking at some drizzles, some light showers, especially as that low-level moisture still staves off quite a bit and won't really be picking up that much. Maybe a little bit on Wednesday, which we do actually have a better chance of showers than previously forecasted, but we aren't going to be looking at that much of heavy moisture over the next few days. It will continue to be pleasant with temperatures in the 60s and 70s just about every single afternoon across the valleys of the county, as well as temperatures in the mornings going into the 20s and 30s. So it'll continue to be cold mornings, warm afternoons, very pleasant, a little bit calmer through the week this week, but then going into this weekend, we could start to see an uptick in winds and a little bit more exciting action going into late this weekend and early next week. As of right now, models are extremely uncertain about exactly what will happen, but they are starting to agree on a broad area of low pressure that is expected to form west of us and push east with time. For more information, though, always check out my Facebook page, Grand County Weather, or you can tune into my show every Sunday from 3 to 5 p.m.
1: And it is 11 o'clock on a fine Monday morning. You are listening to KFFR Winter Park and KWTR Fraser. Thanks so much for hopping along today on the Supersonic. I'm Etta, and there is a lot of great music ahead. Just so you know, today is the very first day that Monty Python's Flying Circus aired for the very first time on the BBC. And if you hear a few comments throughout the day about it's just a flesh wound, that'll be why, and now you know. Very first set starts off, as always, with Chris Seeley and Brad Meldow, the instrumental cover of Independence Day. And after that, we'll hear Good Thing from The Fine Young Cannibals, All Right by Darius Rucker from his Learn to Live album. And he is the only artist since Winona to have had three number one hit singles from the same album. Pretty impressive. And for those of you who may be recovering this day from all the fun associated with Every Single Weekend, which is a song by the same name by The Avalanche and Jamie XX, all I have to say is electrolytes, friends, and KFFR, and let's buckle up. Thanks for coming along.

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0: report comes from Pepe Osaka's Fish Tacos. Hello, this is Raimundo. I don't usually go for sushi tacos, but when I do, I go during happy hour from 4 to 6 p.m. Learn more about our new menu items on our social media or on location at Pepe Osaka's Fish Tacos in Winter Park.
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0: That's a beautiful song. Learning to Take Care of Within by the Irrepressibles. What a diverse musical group. That name itself kind of took my breath away when I first saw it. And when I listened to it, even more so. Starting out the set, we had Locked Out by Crowded House. And then a song that kind of cracks your ribs wide open with the beautiful voice of Joy, Oladokun, Breathe Again, just such an emotional, beautiful voice. And then an Icelandic group called Arthrisur. I've had to practice that a lot, and I'm still not sure I have that right. But it's a great band from Iceland, Things You Said, where they just weave a lot of concepts, past and future and current, all together so seamlessly. A little bit like their sweaters.
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0: Everything's going to be all right. People come and people go. That's Adam Holmes and the Embers. And yeah, that's true. You know, it's he wrote that song when he was near a person who was quietly sobbing on the train. And that's where the lyrics came from. And they were meant to give comfort and let people know they'll get through the loss. And yeah, that it will be all right. But as we probably all know, grief will ebb and flow, and that's all right too. And so take your time if you are hurting today. And please remember that there are people who love you and they understand what you're going through.
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2: Hello, this is DJ John with the Pet Pals Pet Report. Well, meet Waylon. Waylon is most likely a border collie crossed with a lot of other dogs. He is 10 months old and has the best smile ever. Waylon came to the shelter having never been walked on a leash, never been for a car ride, and never had really been socialized properly. Since Pet Pals has had him, he is doing much better, though. He does take a while to warm up to you, but once he does, look out. He'll crawl right into your lap. Waylon now enjoys walks, enjoys his new friends, and is learning so much from the Pet Pals trainer. A world that was once scary has now turned into a playground for Waylon. You can come to the Grand County Animal Shelter Monday through Friday, 10 to 4, to meet this handsome man. It is always best to call first, though, to make an appointment. Also, for more information on Waylon, go to gcpetpals.org or call the shelter at 970-887-2988. 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
0: We're closing on in on the lunch hour, and the songs that we just listened to, I told you about that last one in the set, but there was also Horse to Water by Tall Heights, It's a Game by Elvi. And I remember the pronunciation for this name because whenever I see it, I think, what is the plural of Elvis? Try it sometime if you're stuck. It helps. Still, You Turn Me On is that was a 1973 classic by a classic cutting-edge progressive rock group, Emerson, Lake & Palmer. And then in the next few minutes, we're also going to be listening to Berkeley Springs by Don Ross. He's a Canadian artist and does a lot of orchestral composing for television and film, who won the U.S. National Fingerpicking Championship 2 times in a row. So you're going to understand why that music is so excellent when I start it up. The Blue by Jason Isbell and the 400 Unit. And then this one is a standing request from an old school bus buddy of mine named Bob, who has said, please, I request Eva Cassidy any time that you can fit her into the set. So, Bob, this one's for you. It'll be coming up towards the end of that set, Fields of Gold by Eva Cassidy. And starting it off, we have Berkeley Springs. And I think you're going to love this finger picker winner tune.

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1: Hey there, Grand County. This is JP from Grand County Weather giving you your forecast for Monday, October 5th. With completely clear skies this morning, we will be seeing a little bit of clouds going into this afternoon, maybe mostly sunny to even partly cloudy skies possible. Not really looking at much besides maybe just a drizzle at those higher elevations as those clouds build just a little bit more going into the afternoon and evening hours. However, we will have to wait until tomorrow for some actual chances of precipitation. And when I'm saying actual chances of precipitation, I'm not looking at moderate heavy showers. We're just looking at some drizzles, some light showers, especially as that low-level moisture still staves off quite a bit and won't really be picking up that much. Maybe a little bit on Wednesday, which we do actually have a better chance of showers than previously forecasted, but we aren't going to be looking at that much of heavy moisture over the next few days. It will continue to be pleasant with temperatures in the 60s and 70s just about every single afternoon across the valleys of the county, as well as temperatures in the mornings going into the 20s and 30s. So we'll continue to be cold mornings, warm afternoons, very pleasant, a little bit calmer through the week this week, but then going into this weekend, we could start to see an uptick in winds and a little bit more exciting action going into late this weekend and early next week. As of right now, models are extremely uncertain about exactly what will happen, but they are starting to agree on a broad area of low pressure that is expected to form west of us and push east with time. For more information, though, always check out my Facebook page, Grand County Weather, or you can tune into my show every Sunday from 3 to 5 p.m.

0: and that's Jack White. That's How I'm Feeling. I have those days too. Before that, Wild Honey by Bonnie Payne, who is the voice, a voice, and one of the multi-talented musicians and multi-instrument musicians with Elephant Revival. Before that, Someone's Been Telling You Stories by Dan Fogelberg, and Love Brought Weight by the Old Sea Brigade. Thank you so much for listening in this morning. We have another request that's going to be sneaking its way into the lineup in just a few more minutes, so stay tuned, and I really appreciate you coming along today.
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5: 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We've been underwriters with KFFR for years. Why?

I find myself alone when each day's through. Yes, I'll admit that I'm a fool for you. Because you're mine, I walk the line.

0: I keep a close watch on this heart of mine. I keep my eyes wide open all the time. I keep the ends out for the tie that binds. Because you're mine, I walk the line. Because you're mine.
1: And there's a request that went out to Justin today. Thanks for calling that in. A good one from the Man in Black, I Walk the Line. Before that, hearing Going to the Country with Bruce Cockburn, and One of a Thousand by River Wireless. And that song has some significance. It was actually written about Hurricane Helene, that one in a thousand years hurricane that happened out in western North Carolina. And it talks a lot about some of that devastation and a lot about the grief and uncertainty around that. So this song was inspired by all of that and the fact that they're still there and they're still surviving and community helps everything put it all back together. I'm Etta and I am so happy to be here today. I wanted to tell you that tomorrow is National Mad Hatter's Day, so dress up, feel free. It is a reference to the hat size tag that's on the illustration in Alice in Wonderland for the Mad Hatter's hat, and the size on it is 10-6, so hence National Mad Hatter's Day. I'm wearing my KFFR hat today, which instantly makes me more pleasant and tolerable. And there is so much great merchandise available at KFFR. You should check it out. And besides, your friends called, and they said that you need one too.
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6: 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In-studio seating is limited, so please RSVP at kffr.org if you want to attend. The forum will be held on October 8th from 5 to 6 p.m.

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1: I just want to tell you about the music we listened to last set, which started out with Home by Edward Sharp and the Magnetic Zeros, Still Breathing, Green Day, and I'm on Fire with a cover of the Bruce Springsteen classic, and I kind of like that rendition. I'm just about finished here today, but I do want to remind you, please stay tuned for DJ GR. He comes in at 1:30, and you will love the music and also the knowledge that comes with all of that music. So it is well worth it to listen in for the rest of, well, the whole rest of your life. I mean, why quibble? Anyway, I have one more story before I call it quits today. It's kind of a funny one that happened October 9th in 1992 in Peekskill, New York. A 26-pound meteorite arrived from space, crashing into the trunk of a 1980 Chevy Malibu. And the owner had purchased that car for $300, but later sold it to a Malibu collector for $25,000, and proving, I guess, that sometimes things do work out for the best. But I kind of want to know the mileage. And I'm not really talking about the car, you know, like 2 light years maybe on that meteor. I don't know.

artist to keep keep an eye on. That's Donna by Jamie McIntyre. And before that, we heard Colin Hay of Men at Work fame, the new wave band, with Waiting for My Real Life to Begin. And I am so surprised at the departure he's taken from new wave music, and what a lovely song writer, storyteller he became. That song, Waiting for My Real Life to Begin, was so lovely. That's it for me today. Thank you so much for playing along, and I hope we can do it again next Monday. In the meantime, have lots of fun. Listen to all the great music here at KFFR. Be safe, be good, be kind, and you've got it. You've got it made. Thanks again. Take care, Grand County.

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1: Hey there, Grand County. This is JP from Grand County Weather giving you your forecast for Monday, October 5th. With completely clear skies this morning, we will be seeing a little bit of clouds going into this afternoon, maybe mostly sunny to even partly cloudy skies possible. Not really looking at much besides maybe just a drizzle at those higher elevations as those clouds build just a little bit more going into the afternoon and evening hours. However,
2: welcome to the Regional Roundup, a production of Rocky Mountain Community Radio, a coalition of public and community radio stations in Colorado, Wyoming, Utah, and New Mexico, including this one. I'm Maeve Conran, the coalition's managing editor. And coming up on today's show, cowboy poets gather in Southwest Colorado.
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5: See all these people laying on the grass, and in my mind I'm saying they don't know what went on, and the plant's gone now, so why would anyone new even think about it?
2: From Rocky Mountain Community Radio, it's the Regional Roundup. For the past decade, the small town of Nucla in Southwest Colorado has played host to a gathering that celebrates the region's cowboy heritage through music, poetry, and storytelling. KOTO's Eliza Dunn has more.
6: Late summer dusk is settling as a small crowd gathers in the Nucla Community Center. On stage, a banner reads, "Since the beginning of man, the hours between dusk and dawn have belonged to the tellers of tales and the makers of music." One of those tellers of tales is Terry Nash.
7: I'm a cowboy poet from Loma, Colorado. Run my cows up on a little piece of heaven called Pinyon Mesa up above Grand Junction, and that lets me go up and ride a horse every chance I get and act like a real cowboy. But cowboy poetry is my passion.
6: Nash traveled all the way to Nucla for the West End Cowboy Gathering. He says he goes to a lot of cowboy gatherings, but this one is one of his favorites. He even helped get it started.
7: I got the idea planted in their head and pestered them a lot till they finally just decided, okay, this guy's not going to go away till we do something.
6: This year, Nucla's Cowboy Gathering celebrated its 10th anniversary. It's a chance to come together to share food, local goods, and community. And, of course, cowboy poetry.
8: I've been shoeing horses for 40 years, so it's a little easier singing and writing music than shoeing horses, but I'm still shoeing.
6: That's Doug Figgs, horseshoer and cowboy singer-songwriter from Lemitar, New Mexico.
8: I'm still going, and we run some cattle, and, you know, it's just, and that's what we write about, and that's what makes it cowboy poetry, right? And you know, you can't fake it. We see things every day that most people don't ever see. Mm-hmm. We just want to get our way of life out there to other people and say, this is what we do, and I think you would like it.
6: On stage, the cowboy poets perform their poems and songs, both originals and familiar classics. Nash says in his writing, he finds himself coming back to cows again and again. Tonight, he recites his poem, A Cowman's Lot.
9: See, it's calving season on our range. I know some might think it's strange, it's my favorite time of year. But there's this vocal talk from cow to calf.
6: One of the songs Figgs performs is called That Night in September, about a band he used to play in. They would travel around the outback of New Mexico, playing community dances.
10: And it was a little place with a wood floor like this, and people would be dancing out there, and you could see the floor moving.
6: Figgs says they don't do those dances much anymore. As he plays, people nod along, as if remembering those nights too.
11: Never stayed in one place very long. Guess I've always been that way. But when we dance to that very first song,
12: and almost decided to stay.
6: The performers are already looking forward to the next cowboy gathering. But for now, they're back to the cows and the horses and the land and the poetry of it all.
12: But I'll always remember.
6: For KOTO and Rocky Mountain Community Radio, I'm Eliza Dunn.
12: That night in September.
2: As fall begins, resorts across the Mountain West are preparing for the start of the ski season this winter. This is coming off of one of the worst seasons on record, with record low snowpack and plummeting visits to ski areas. Michael Childers studies environmental history and the ski industry at Colorado State University. He thinks resorts are hoping to rebound after last year, but it's not clear whether they're doing enough to win back customers. Our rural climate reporter, Caroline Yanez, spoke with Childers to learn more about what the industry is doing.
13: Why don't we start with a recap of what happened last winter with snowpack and the ski industry?
4: Well, we didn't see snow, so that was kind of the big takeaway. So as anyone really knows now, it was the worst snow season in recorded history in Colorado and for most of the West. That dramatically impacted the skiing, which impacted skier numbers, which impacted local communities reliant on those skiers. So it was a historically bad year of snowing. Interestingly, economically, things did take a hit, but not a major hit.
13: So to your knowledge, did that awful winter we had change anything about how the ski industry and resorts are planning for future seasons like this one?
4: Yeah, I mean, there's a couple of things that changed. One, the large Icon and Epic passes have seen less sales, upwards of 10% last I heard. And in response, Vail and Altera, owner of the Epic Pass, didn't increase prices as much as they had the previous year. So they increased prices by like 3% rather than 6%. They also came out with new packages. You know, Vail, of course, came out with a new package for people between the ages of 18 and 30, lowering prices, trying to get a younger crowd invested in skiing. And then there's new kind of ticket packages for buddy passes and various things. So they changed somewhat. I would say that for most skiers, not enough. After investing a sizable chunk of cash last year into a season pass, I think a lot of people were looking for a little bit better deal and response from the ski industry. So that's, I think, you're going to see fewer numbers of people investing in those passes. The ski towns and kind of around surrounding areas, if they hadn't diversified, they are now really focusing on diversifying their economies, moving into, Zoom towns and summertime tourism, something that's been going on for decades, of course, but just so they can become more resilient if and when this sort of winter season occurs again.
13: I think we've all heard some predictions for this super El Nino. People are saying it could bring so much precipitation and snow to our region. That correlation may or may not be there. Do we have a sense of how the ski industry is thinking about El Nino?
4: Yeah, I mean, we first started hearing about the super El Nino last spring, and it got everyone's hopes up because we're all so hungry for a powder day, especially after last winter. And what you've noticed is the industry, media, hydrologists, climatologists, all tapping down expectations because we can't truly know. The forecast looks very promising, but it's not going to solve the drought that has affected. It's going to be a mix for some areas. Parts of the state will be really good. Others will be maybe less good. So you're hearing a lot of let's lower expectations of this out there. And, looking at it historically, kind of the other closest parallel to this is the 76-77 winter, which saw a horrific drought. Skier numbers dropped by 40% that year. The state of Colorado initiated a task force like, how are we going to adapt to this new reality? And the next winter was an epic snow winter. And so all those plans went out the window. It should be said, though, that in 1981, it was another drought. So we could be on a little bit of a roller coaster moving forward.
13: So you talked a little bit about how the industry is thinking about sort of that consumer-facing aspect, pricing tickets being the big one. But how does drought, climate, El Nino, how does that factor the operations side of things, how they're planning for their season?
4: Yeah, I mean, I think one of the most obvious ones is going to be snowmaking. Not necessarily, not honestly that they're going to need it, but who has the water rights to make the snow? We just simply don't have as much water in the high country right now after the last winter. And unless the ski resorts have more senior water rights or have bought more water, this might limit how much water they get to have this coming fall and early winter and to make that early snow. Otherwise, I think they are just moving, everyone's moving forward with the expectations that the snow will come. And, you know, doing the old bumper sticker idea of pay for snow.
13: More broadly, we know that climate change is making conditions in the West a lot more variable, a lot more swings between the really good years and the really bad years. Do we have a sense of how the industry is responding to some of this uncertainty?
4: Yeah, so I think there's largely two tracks. One is adapting to this, and one is addressing climate change. And in the addressing box, there's a lot of ski resorts that are looking to, you know, lower carbon emissions, educate the public, but not to really excessive levels, right? They're not offering mass transit to reduce the number of cars, for example. But you do see places like Aspen having embraced a lot more solar and kind of, you know, these things to reduce their carbon footprint, which is part of the addressing. The adapting, you know, diversifying their offerings so that they become more friendly to summertime tourism. And whether that's a golf course or an alpine slide or mountain biking or weekend music festivals, these sorts of things. And then building infrastructure that is needed. You know, snowmaking for its limitations is still going to be essential to ensure that skiing occurs. And then a lot of these resorts, if you look at like Vail and Alterra, are expanding globally so that they, as a corporation, can absorb, like if one part of the continent or the globe has an adverse snow year, another will be able to retain, which is kind of what happened last year. I mean, I had a lot of friends who ended up getting on a plane and going to Japan because Japan had great snow. And if you had enough money to afford a plane ticket and you'd already bought an Icon or an Epic, you could make that work. It looks like with the Super El Nino, Japan this year is forecasted to have much less snow. So maybe people will then migrate back to North America. So these are the sort of things that they're doing to adapt to a changing climate while at the same time trying to address it in some limited manner.
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4: Yeah.
2: You're listening to the Regional Roundup from Rocky Mountain Community Radio. I'm Maeve Conran. If you've ever visited Durango in southwest Colorado and walked along the river trail by the banks of the Animas, you may not know the history. Several decades ago, this area was once a neighborhood for Durango's working class communities. But in the 1960s, those communities were displaced. Recently, one family came back to visit their childhood neighborhood that is no longer there. KDUR reporter Jamie Wanzek tells the story of the history of that neighborhood in a new series that's part of the Magic Southwest podcast. I spoke with Jamie to find out more. Jamie, it's good to have you with us. Thanks for joining me here on Rocky Mountain Community Radio.
14: Hi, Maeve. It's great to be here with you.
2: Well, you've done this three-part series called That Park Was Once a Neighborhood. Tell us about the area that it is right now in Durango.
14: So this area, it's where the river trail, the Animas River Trail is. There's parks, there are pickleball courts, a skate park. They're really lovely green spaces today.
2: But several decades ago, this was the home of several working class neighborhoods. And I know that you took a tour of that a couple of years ago with a former resident, Rosalie Manzanares. Tell us about Rosalie and her family.
14: Yeah, Rosalie she's awesome. She's amazing. We met her because we had started hearing about these neighborhoods and the history. And I grew up in Durango and I had never known that there were working class communities along the river, there's a Facebook group called Memories of the Flats. And it's where a lot of these community members have found each other from all over the country. And they post photos and memories and they help each other, you know, find loved ones or post photos. And Rosalie is a really active member on that Facebook group. So she's just really determined right now, and it sounds like for a lot of her life, to preserve her family history and to just keep the memory of these neighborhoods alive.
15: One time we read where this lady made the comment that they were just old shacks. Yeah. Well, to them they were old shacks. For us, they were homes.
16: They were home. It was our home.
17: Well, the neighborhood that she lived in, at that time it was called La Planta, and that was because there was a power plant there. Tell us what the industrial activity that was happening in Durango in the 1950s and 60s. Tell us about that.
14: Yeah, during that era, Durango was pretty industrial. So there were sawmills along the river. In the 40s and 50s, during the Cold War, we had a uranium mill along the river, and we also had a power plant, a coal-powered plant, and that's today the powerhouse. It's an amazing community hub and children's museum. But yeah, during that era, the river was in pretty bad shape. It had a lot of, you know, waste from all of these industries, and then it also had, you know, decades of waste from the San Juan Mountains, all the hard rock mining that happened up in the San Juans, and all the waste that was dumped down the river. So during this era, the river was in pretty bad shape.
17: And so the homes in La Planta and those other working class neighborhoods, they were right along the Animas River. And I know that Rosalie talked about how her dad used to fish off the back porch.
16: And he'd dry in the fish, and she would clean them up, and we'd eat them.
15: He would fish sometimes early in the morning before he went to work. And then, of course, in the evening, he was out there in the middle.
17: But back in the 1960s and the mid-60s, essentially, those neighborhoods were kind of shut down. What happened in Durango at that time?
14: It's hard to find records of exactly what happened to these neighborhoods or why, you know, what the decision was to remove them. But during this era, Durango's economy was transitioning

0: fond memories, I guess, of growing up in La Planta in Durango. But there was another legacy that stuck with her, not just her, but her family as well, that's really connected, it seems, to that toxic history of Durango's industrial past. Tell us about the health concerns that Rosalie and her family have had.
1: A lot of Rosalie's family members have developed cancer or have died of cancer. And she can, you know, she can list over 20 family members who, yeah, who've died or been diagnosed with cancer.
2: My dad's sister had breast cancer. My mom's sister passed in 2025 of oral cancer. My grandmother, Tina, had lip cancer, cervical cancer, bladder cancer.
0: But I know that you were digging into a lot of the old histories and records around Durango at that time, and there seemed to be quite a few families from those neighborhoods that had these cancer clusters as well.
1: You know, there's a few elders who are still in Durango who we've spoken with who have been battling cancer later in life. And I was actually just talking with Rosalie yesterday, and she was saying even how, you know, families that she's been connecting with over the years, they also have a similar reality of cancer clusters in their families who all lived in these neighborhoods.
3: Families that have like 10 brothers, sisters, and five or six of them all have cancer, or both your parents have cancer, you yourself can, and you all lived in the same area.
0: Well, I know Rosalie herself has quite a lot of questions about whether growing up so close to all that toxic waste, especially right on the river, eating the fish, being in such close proximity, whether that has any kind of connection.
3: I do have some great concerns about the cancer issue, and, you know, did they know that this was happening? Is that why they started moving everyone out?
0: But I think, Jamie, one of the challenges is there actually hasn't been a lot of study into that connection itself. What did you find in terms of people asking questions and maybe research done into the connection between the health issues and the toxic legacy?
1: You know, there actually hasn't been a lot of research or documentation of, you know, these neighborhoods and their connection to cancer clusters. It's, you know, pretty well documented across the West. You know, people who have been exposed to radiation from, you know, the nuclear industrial complex of the Cold War, we're still reeling from that time, you know, 80 years later. But there's not a lot of documentation about how these families were impacted by all of that radiation exposure. So Rosalie's neighborhood, it was a little bit north of Durango's old uranium mill. But a lot of Rosalie's extended family also lived in Santa Rita, which was further, a little further south. And Santa Rita was, you know, directly across the river from our old uranium mill. And that community, they received so much exposure to radiation. There hasn't been a lot of documentation. And I went digging around the local, you know, archive here at the Center of Southwest Studies, and Jonathan Thompson, who is in the story, he's done extensive research about this, our industrial past, but there's always been something missing from, yeah, how it impacted the humans. And a lot of these studies over the years have just been connected to the fish and algae of the river, but it was never about the people living in the neighborhoods right there.
0: Jonathan Thompson, who's written extensively about that region, I know he described that whole area, the whole town of Durango, as essentially a sacrifice zone.
4: If the whole town of Durango was sort of an environmental sacrifice zone, they were the ground zero of that sacrifice zone because they were right there in the center of it.
0: But Thompson says that there was a public health doctor in the 1950s who actually started kind of digging around.
1: There was a doctor named George Moore who came to La Plata County in the 1950s, so around the time that Rosalie and her family were living in these neighborhoods. And he witnessed Durango kind of in disarray. There were, you know, mounds of toxic waste sitting along the river. And yeah, he was just, I guess, flabbergasted by it all. So he came in and, yeah, he was alarmed. And he and his team did tests all along the river, and the fish and the algae were just all in really poor shape. But again, these tests weren't concerned with the humans that were living right there, which is just really surprising.
0: I know you spoke to another researcher, Mariah Gomez, and she

0: is the author of Nuclear Nuevo Mexico. And she talks about how New Mexicans were impacted by the nuclear industrial complex. Now, that's a little bit further south from Durango, but she's done a lot of research into how communities like La Planta and Chihuahua in Durango were really victims of environmental racism.
1: And when you pay close attention to who these communities are and what types of people comprise these communities, it lays a really clear argument for environmental racism, because these communities are oftentimes and predominantly communities of color, whether they're indigenous communities or especially in southern Colorado and northern New Mexico, Hispanic communities.
2: Yeah, Mariah has done a ton of research and she's devoted a lot of time to understanding how the nuclear industrial complex of the Cold War impacted so many people. And I believe she has, her family is from New Mexico, so the story is really quite personal for her and how she's witnessed these illnesses over the years in her family and just advocating for, you know, justice for her family, but also, you know, all kinds of communities and predominantly communities of color who are on the front lines of these sacrifice zones. She was very familiar with Durango's toxic industrial past and a lot of the Spanish colonias that were situated along the river. So she was a really amazing source to talk to and think about all of this with.
0: But she also says there's kind of an amnesia around uranium mining in Durango.
1: Nobody really thinks about it anymore. Not a lot of people know the history of uranium mining in Durango and in Colorado. And I think that those are the types of historical legacies that we really need to be examining closely in this day and age.
0: You mentioned it earlier, Jamie. It's really transitioned into a tourism economy and there isn't a lot of evidence of its industrial past anymore.
2: Yeah, there's not a lot in the public about our uranium past. You know, I think there's one small sign on the river trail where the uranium mill used to be, and it gives a pretty brief, you know, history that this existed. And today there's a dog park where, you know, tons and tons of waste once sat. But it's, I would say, I don't know, I guess growing up in Durango, I remember my parents always kind of pointing that out, and that was a history that I kind of knew. But it wasn't until Jonathan Thompson's book, The River of Lost Souls, came out where I felt like I actually learned the history of uranium in Durango. Our uranium tailings were cleaned up in the 80s and early 90s. All the waste was trucked away to this holding facility above town. It's been pushed out of our minds, I think, but this region is still reeling from that history. And I think Rosalie's story really reminds us that it's not going anywhere.
0: Rosalie, I know herself, reflected on the fact that people don't know, like people maybe who live in Durango right now don't know about that history, but she and her family are still living through it.
3: And like when I was in Durango and I see all these people laying on the grass, and in my mind, I'm saying they don't know what went on and the plant's gone now. So why would anyone new even think about it?
2: She lives in California, where a lot of her extended family and her are. She continues to seek justice for her and her family and, you know, other families that were connected to these neighborhoods. You know, right now it's hard to say what, you know, could be next. Mariah Gomez, she recommended to families who are connected to these, to this toxic legacy, she really encourages them to still file for compensation with the Radiation Exposure Compensation Act, the federal funding that is available for families. But a lot of these communities haven't and aren't considered downwinder communities. But Mariah's, you know, recommending that they still apply to just show how many people this legacy is connected to and how many people do need funding for their illnesses.
0: Right now, Rosalie and her family are living in California, but they haven't been successful in getting any kind of compensation. And this is despite actually a recent announcement about an expansion of RECA, which is the Radiation Exposure Compensation Act. Rosalie and her family are still not eligible. Tell us what's going on now.
2: you know, while working on this story, right when we were putting it out, there was a headline that came up about Congress wanting to expand the 1990 Radiation Exposure Compensation Act to include more sites in Colorado that were connected to the Manhattan Project waste sites. You know, these include the Cotter Uranium Mill near Canyon City and Rocky Flats Nuclear Weapons Plant near Denver. And this designation would open the door for people who have lived in, you know, various zip codes. But what's interesting is it doesn't look like Durango's included in those zip codes, even though, you know, our uranium mill was also part of the Manhattan Project during that era. So I'm curious to keep an eye on this and see where this goes, because this could potentially, you know, be really huge for Rosalie's family and other families connected to these neighborhoods.
0: But Jamie, there's so much in your reporting, this three-part series, that folks can find out more about. It's part of the Magic Southwest podcast, and you can go to themagicsouthwest.org. Jamie, thanks so much for taking time to talk to me today about all of this.
2: Yeah, thank you so much, Maeve. It's a pleasure.
0: You've been listening to the Regional Roundup, a production of Rocky Mountain Community Radio, a network of public and community radio stations in Colorado, Wyoming, Utah, and New Mexico, including this one. Thanks to KOTO's Eliza Dunn, our rural climate reporter Caroline Yonas, and KDUR's Jamie Wanzek for today's show. Our theme music is Take Me Somewhere by Joel Adam Russell. I'm Maeve Conran. Thanks for listening.
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9: Good afternoon, my friends, and welcome to another Monday afternoon here in the Fraser Valley. Hope you had a great weekend and were able to enjoy the amazing outdoors that we have going on right now. The leaves are still hanging on, and the views are just stunning. With the weather pattern we're in, there just simply is not any excuse to not get out there and enjoy everything that we have to offer here in Grand County. I myself was able to enjoy via my bicycle. Maybe I say this every year, but this year I absolutely mean it. This year's the best I've ever seen. So anyway, here we are, the clock here in the studio. We're showing 1:33. I'm GR. And the big thanks for tuning in. You can find me here on KFFR and KWTR every Monday afternoon from 1:30 to 3:30. I've got an amazing lineup this week with some fun music that's going to help us get through this Monday afternoon together. The KFFR, KWTR studio. We're located in downtown Fraser, Colorado. 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Let's get right after it. But first, let's talk little bit about this amazing weather that we've got. It's 71 degrees under sunny skies in downtown Fraser, but here is a much more detailed weather forecast from JP and Grand County Weather.
10: Hey there, Grand County. This is JP from Grand County Weather giving you your forecast for Monday, October 5th. With completely clear skies this morning, we will be seeing a little bit of clouds going into this afternoon, maybe mostly sunny to even partly cloudy skies possible. Not really looking at much besides maybe just a drizzle at those higher elevations as those clouds build just a little bit more going into the afternoon and evening hours. However, we will have to wait until tomorrow for some actual chances of precipitation. And when I'm saying actual chances of precipitation, I'm not looking at moderate, heavy showers. We're just looking at some drizzles, some light showers, especially as that low-level moisture still staves off quite a bit and won't really be picking up that much. Maybe a little bit on Wednesday, which we do actually have a better chance of showers than previously forecasted, but we aren't going to be looking at that much of heavy moisture over the next few days. It will continue to be pleasant with temperatures in the 60s and 70s just about every single afternoon across the valleys of the county, as well as temperatures in the mornings going into the 20s and 30s. So it'll continue to be cold mornings, warm afternoons, very pleasant, a little bit calmer through the week this week, but then going into this weekend, we could start to see an uptick in winds and a little bit more exciting action going into late this weekend and early next week. As of right now, models are extremely uncertain about exactly what will happen, but they are starting to agree on a broad area of low pressure that is expected to form west of us and push east with time. For more information, though, always check out my Facebook page, Grand County Weather, or you can tune into my show every Sunday from 3 to 5 p.m.
9: 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This is Above the Clouds of Pompeii.

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2: 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That's Public Affairs for Grand County every Wednesday at 4:30 p.m. on KFFR and KWTR. I will stop playing summer-themed music about the same time that I start playing Christmas songs. So this one we've got, Bruce Springsteen is giving us Girls in Their Summer Clothes.

GR here on KFFR and KWTR with the Piano Man, Billy Joel. Everybody Loves You Now. Before that, Bruce Springsteen, The Boss, Girls in Their Summer Clothes, and Van Morrison started us off there with Evening Train. We got about 6 minutes till 2 o'clock. We're going to keep things going. How about some Robert Cray? Let's get that going.

0: It's 72 degrees in downtown Fraser. It's straight up 2 o'clock on this first Monday of October. I'm GR, and this is KFFR in Winter Park and KWTR in Fraser. 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How about some Flock of Seagulls for you there? Wishing If I Had a Photograph of You. The Robert Cray Band before that. We are kind of in the middle of a little 80s set here. I've got the Smiths and Asking coming up. But first, let's check out and see how Waylon's doing. Waylon's our pet report of the week right now. So let's check in.
1: Hello, this is DJ John with the Pet Pals Pet Report. Well, meet Waylon. Waylon is most likely a border collie crossed with a lot of other dogs. He is 10 months old and has the best smile ever. Waylon came to the shelter having never been walked on a leash, never been for a car ride, and never had really been socialized properly. Since Pet Pals has had him, he is doing much better, though. He does take a while to warm up to you, but once he does, look out. He'll crawl right into your lap. Waylon now enjoys walks, enjoys his new friends, and is learning so much from the Pet Pals trainer. A world that was once scary has now turned into a playground for Waylon. You can come to the Grand County Animal Shelter Monday through Friday, 10 to 4, to meet this handsome man. It is always best to call first, though, to make an appointment. Also, for more information on Waylon, go to gcpetpals.org or call the shelter at 970-887-2988. 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

GR here on KFFR and KWTR at about 20 minutes past the 2 o'clock hour with the Strumbellas and Spirits. Before the break, we had Cliff Richard and Devil Woman. That joined our little 80s set there. I kind of got lost in just playing music. The Church with Reptile, The Smiths and Ask, and then we had The Flock of Seagulls. I think I started that one off back then. How about we keep going? I think I'm going to jump into the 70s with some T-Rex. This is Cosmic Dancer.

GR here on the first Monday of October at 2:30 in the afternoon. We're together on KFFR and KWTR. Thanks for joining with me this afternoon. I'm showing 72 degrees, which is an absolutely beautiful temperature for October here in the Fraser Valley. I'll take it. We know the snow is coming. It has to. It didn't come last year. So all the predictions are that it's going to come. So I will stay in my flip-flops until that happens. And I will enjoy every nice weather day we have until it starts snowing, and then I'll enjoy that as well. We just had Robert Plant in the mood. That's In the Mood for a Melody. T-Rex before that with Cosmic Dancer. I've got a new song to me. It's not a new song at all, but I just discovered it. This is Imani Coppola, Just Feels Good.

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4: This is David McKnight with another tragic story. This one time, a woman came back from snowmobiling, flying home to Denver like she was in Fast and the Frostbite. In the rush, she left the shower running for 3 weeks, and when she returned, the house was less than home sweet home and more Mold the musical. When disaster strikes, we're there when you

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the very distinctive steel guitar with Fleetwood Mac and Gypsy GR here on KFFR and KWTR at about 9 minutes before 3 o'clock. I'm bringing you home this Monday afternoon, the first Monday of October. Thanks for joining me. Dobby Gray before that with Drift Away, and we started those three songs off with the Commodores and Night Shift. So I got a question for you. What do you get when you cross UB40 and Chrissy Hynde with Sonny and Cher? So the answer to that's coming up here in about 4 minutes or so, just before the top of the hour. But until then, we've got Marsha Ball and the Tattooed Lady and the Alligator Man.

0: from the legend release, Bob Marley, Three Little Birds. UB40 before that with Chrissy Hynde from the Pretenders covering Sonny and Cher's I Got You, Babe. Marsha Ball started us off with that the Tattooed Lady and the Alligator Man. It is 72 degrees in downtown Fraser. Absolutely amazing, amazing October afternoon. We got it just a little bit past the 3 o'clock hour, 3:01 to be exact. I'm GR, and this is KFFR in Winter Park and KWTR in Fraser. 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The following is a testimonial from the East and West Grand internship.
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0: Hey, Grand County, this is PK, the guy that plays the music from the middle of the stack on Tuesday nights at 9. I'll bet that if you turn on any commercial station, you've got a pretty good chance of hearing this for the 10,000th time.
2: Amy, what you wanna do?
0: Or this.
2: Is this the real life?
0: Or probably this.
2: Don't stop believing.
0: They're all great tunes, but the folks that did them did so much more that never gets heard. You remember these? Or maybe this one?
3: Hallelujah, hallelujah, hallelujah.
0: Well, okay, maybe not that one. But that's what we play on the middle of the stack. All great material in the middle of the album that never got any real airtime. Some you'll know, some you won't, and some you'll recognize, but you won't know the words to. So join me, PK, Tuesday nights at 9. That's 2100 for you EMS, PD, and FD types for a refreshing look at some of your favorite artists. 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
5: Well, as my show starts to wind down, stay locked in because at 4 o'clock the Ali B Show comes in. And you never know what the theme of the week is going to be, but it's going to be an amazing show, that I can tell you. Let's recap here. We had Emmylou Harris and Rodney Cowell. That's off the Old Yellow Moon release from 2013, an absolutely amazing CD collaboration between the two of them. That was back when we were beautiful and... Well, I tell you, if you ever look back at some of your old photos, then you can definitely appreciate that particular song and how we age over the years. Leftover Salmon before that with Highway Song. We're going to take another trip back into the 80s. Quick one this time. This is Ice House and Crazy.

0: We could use a little raindrops keep falling on my head around here. We might, JP's telling us maybe tomorrow a little drizzle, and maybe Wednesday is a good chance for some actual precipitation where you might get some raindrops. That was BJ Thomas. Before that, 21 Pilots, A House of Gold, and James Blunt, Bonfire Heart. The Psychedelic Furs was thrown in there. That's off the All of This and Nothing release from 1988. The track title is She Is Mine. That is going to be close. Here we got some underwriting.
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0: 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Just a couple of minutes past the 3:30 hour. That is going to wrap it up for me. Thanks for listening. I'm going to be back next week, same time, 1:30 to 3:30, and I'm going to have more of my favorite music to share with you then. I'm going to see you later. The Ali B Show takes over at 4 o'clock, so you're going to keep everything locked right in here at 88.3 FM and 89.1 FM. Well, remember, we always stream online, kffr.org. Be kind to each other. 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
6: Staff explained this year's low snowpack forced the town to make emergency water releases from Mary's Pond earlier in the year, and the restrictions are needed to conserve the water that remains. Then representatives from Mountain Affordable Housing Development gave an update on St. Louis Landing. Building C remains on track to open by the end of the year, with residents expected to move in this December. Building E is delayed about a month and won't be ready until early 2027. The team also outlined plans to use New Market Tax Credit financing to fund the project. Next, the board approved a resolution authorizing the town manager to sign documents needed to move forward with the New Market Tax Credit financing for St. Louis Landing. The board also approved directing up to $150,000 of that financing toward building the playground and finishing the Early Childhood Education Center. After that, the board, acting as the Fraser Housing Authority, approved a resolution authorizing its executive director, the town manager, to take similar actions related to the New Market Tax Credit financing. Then the board resumed business as the Board of Trustees and heard staff concepts for river access points and a sledding hill at the Cousins Ranch open space near Lions Ponds. Estimated costs for the river access points run about $86,000, though actual costs could range higher or lower, depending on grants and volunteer labor. The board did not take formal action, but directed staff to bring both projects back for consideration during upcoming budget discussions. Before adjourning, the board moved into executive session to receive legal advice on specific legal questions under Colorado law regarding a proposed draft conservation easement and survey in conjunction with the litigation concerning Cousins and Elk Creek Meadows. The meeting adjourned immediately following the executive session. That's all for this week's Fraser Board Meeting Recap. We'll be back after the next Board of Trustees meeting. For agendas and updates, visit FraserColorado.com or subscribe to the Fraser Town Board 5-Minute Recap wherever you get your podcasts.

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Good afternoon, Fraser Valley. This is Da Ali B Show here on KFFR and KWTR. It is 4:05 p.m. here in the Fraser Valley. It is October 5th, 2026. You're listening to KFFR Winter Park and KWTR Fraser. And let's see, I think I saw it's 76 degrees out right now in the Fraser Valley, which is quite toasty for October. Ooh, we'll see how the weather turns out for this winter. We're going in hot, I'll say that. But anything is possible. All right, it's one of my favorite shows of the year. Locals Favorites. Ah, Francie DeVos, it's a dead man's party, or maybe dead man's party, but it's a dead man party. Ungo Bungo, that's a great one. I love that one. Thanks for having that as your song, because I definitely forget how much I like that song when I hear it. All right, so when we do the locals' favorites, it's genres all over the place, all right? So we're going to have like some peppy and then some not as peppy, maybe a little country, maybe something that your DJ here has probably never heard. But Francie, thanks for kicking us off here with the Dead Man's Party here on KFFR KWTR. And let's just keep rolling through and see who all gets to DJ today and what they've chosen to hear.

0: All right. So one thing that I love about Local's favorite show is a lot of times I hear songs that I never heard before, and I love it. That was before that one. Okay. This one was Levon Helm. I believe it's Levon Helm, When I Go Away. Before that, Body Talkin', Smooth Hound Smith. I really liked both of those songs. Yes, the second song there was about death, but the person who requested that is a death doula. How cool is that? Well, to me, it's cool. I don't know. You can have your own opinion. That was from Katarina, who goes by Kat. And Most Fun Thing, besides those two songs were amazing, is she's my yoga instructor. And so she is in my phone as Kat Yoga. And so anytime we text, I want to do Kat Yoga. You know how they have goat yoga and puppy yoga? I want to do Kat Yoga. And oh my gosh, I just thought of an idea. What if the next time there's like a kitten, a litter of kittens at the shelter? Oh, you know where I'm going with this. A little kitty cat yoga to like get them adopted. Oh my gosh. Pow! It's going to happen. I'm going to get in touch with Marianne. Cat yoga is already has to because her name is Cat Yoga in my phone. Oh my goodness. I'm excited. I'm excited for something that might not ever happen, but it's going to happen. So I'm very excited. All right. So thank you, Kat, Kat Yoga, Katarina, for those songs. Very much enjoyed both of them. The following is a testimonial from the East and West Grand Internship Program.
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0: Okay, I find it a little bit funny that someone requested a song about death, and then this song was about being still alive. That's great. That was, I don't know how to say the name. Kurenbing, I don't know. K-H-R-U-A-N-G-B-I-N. The title of the song, though, I can read these words. People everywhere, still alive. That was requested by Tyler Campbell, who in the past we've done a show with firefighters, local firefighters, and songs they want to hear. So I think I'm going to work with Tyler soon on getting a firefighter list together, which should be pretty fun. Before that, Ozzy Osbourne, Crazy Train. That was requested by Carissa Gagnon. The fun part, too, about this show is you might be listening and thinking, I wonder if I could guess who requested that one. And then, you know, kind of like a fun little game for you to figure out, do I know who requested this song? Or you might be like, there's no way Carissa Gagnon requested Crazy Train, but yet here we are. And she did.
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5: 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In-studio seating is limited, so please RSVP at kffr.org if you want to attend. 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

All right, the last two songs, a Garth tribute band, Garth Brooks tribute, Friends in Low Places, and before that, Matthew Wilder, Break My Stride, they are not actually locals. However, they are my biggest fans, and so they get to contribute to the locals' favorite show, my parents, of course. Nancy and Denny, Nancy's favorite song on the planet is Break My Stride. So I had a feeling she might choose that song, but you never know, you know? Sometimes you got a wild card in there. And Friends in Low Places, that was my dad's choice, Dennis. And that didn't necessarily surprise me either. But thank you, non-local biggest fans of Da Ali B Show, for also contributing. Okay, next two songs are by the same local. So again, you can maybe play the little game of who do I think requested these songs? That's the new

0: All right. I have Joanna playing my game. She did not request those songs, but she is trying to guess who would have requested Kitchen Dwellers Mountain and Widespread Panic, which you never hear on my show, and Ain't Life Grand. All right, are we ready for it? Brrr. And by the way, she used a lot of deductive reasoning to try to figure out who may have requested these two songs. So I like it. I like that people are playing the game of who requested these songs. These two, Widespread Panic, Ain't Life Grand, and Kitchen Dwellers Mountain, was none other than longtime listener of Da Ali B Show, been on Da Ali B Show a couple times, Travis Powell. So thank you, Travis, for those requests. Kitchen Dwellers, I did enjoy that. Widespread Panic, I did like it. And it was only like 4 minutes long. That's amazing, I think, for a Widespread song. 4 minutes and 45 seconds. I could do that. It sounded nice. It didn't last forever. See, maybe I can be convinced to be a Widespread fan, you know? Like, maybe it'll happen. Oh, maybe. We'll see. Grand County Community Radio would like to thank our legacy underwriters. These businesses have been vital to our operations for 3 or more years.
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Sage, part Mexican. He was there when Pancho Villa was young, and he'd tell you a tale of the old days.

searched his adobe. He disappeared without even a word. But that night as the moon crossed the mountain, one more coyote was heard.

Okay, again, I like that I get exposed to music beyond what I normally play on my show when it's Locals Favorites Day. So thank you. That was Devin White, who, fun fact, was the first guest I ever had on my KFFR show in January of 2018. So thank you, Devin. Still out there, still listening, still requesting. So thank you. Common Kings today. Today's a new day. So thank you if I didn't say that part. And before that, Don Edwards with Coyotes. That was requested by Jeremy Crones. Jeremy, thank you for requesting. And I'm glad that you got to hear it because I know, Jeremy, you were jumping out of a meeting. And so I'm happy that you got to hear your request. So thank you, Jeremy Crones, and thank you, Devin White. Very much appreciated. And thank all of you for tuning in today. We're still rolling through the Locals' favorites, plus my parents' favorites, because again, they're my number one fans, so they get to play songs too. But anyway, thank you, thank you. Thank you. The time right now is 4:59 p.m. It is October 5th. 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And let's talk real quick about the weather. As I said, when I started the show, it was like 75 or something insane when I walked in. I'm not complaining. I'm just saying it was warm. Tomorrow, we're looking at partly cloudy skies, high of 67. The only chance of rain this week is looking like Wednesday. PM thunderstorms, high of 66. I'm not sure that it's really going to bring in that big of a storm. Thursday, mostly sunny, high of 64. Friday, mostly sunny, high of 64. Saturday, mostly sunny, high of 62. All right, for those of you who have been playing the game, let's see if we can figure out the next two. Joanna, the one we talked about is coming up soon.

All right, that was Weird Al Yankovic, Angry White Boy Polka. Thank you, the one, the only, Christina Fez. You rarely ever hear me say the word Christina when I say Fez, but I felt I needed to this time. And another fun fact, she was the second guest on my show back in 2018. Still listening, still doing that to her poor ears. So thank you, Fez. Before that, a couple of you are trying to guess. Tyler Childers Oneida was Tim Klein. A couple of you are trying to guess, figure it out. Again, I really enjoy that people are also trying to figure out who requested these songs. So it's like an extra layer of fun for me on the show right now. So thank you. Thank you. Thank you. I truly, truly appreciate it. Okay. The next two are requested by the same person. All right. The next two, same person. So maybe wait on your guess. Because you might hear one and then you hear the other. You're like, oh my gosh, it has to be so-and-so. All right? So you can guess right away if you want. But I'm just saying, you might want to hold on to your guess for a second. I don't know.

0: friend of who requested. So these two requests were from Joanna Goodman, the heart of KFFR. So thank you, Joanna. We got a couple more. Couple more.
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0: 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All right, who is this one?

Ah, on Melancholy Hill. Thank you, Jimmy O'Connor, for that song. All right, getting ready to close up here. I have one last song by Mr. Batch McGee. So thank you, Batch. No one gets to guess this one because I'm just telling you. It's Batch. This is Blue Sky, Allman Brothers Band. Thanks for all the songs. Again, love this theme because it just ties in people and songs I don't normally play. And I just love all of it. So thank you, KFFR listeners. I love that you're part of my show. Your support means everything to the station. So thank you, thank you, thank you. All right. Closing up again, Blue Sky, Allman Brothers Band, Batch McGee is the requester of the song. And you know, tune in next week to find out what my theme will be. And as always, I'll catch you on the flip side.

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1: When I was 14 years old, I walked into our kitchen one night and my oldest brother Dave was playing the guitar for our dad. I didn't know any of my brothers could play a musical instrument, so I just kind of stood there with my jaw dropped. And Dave could see I was just, he totally had my attention. So he told me when he was done, he said, if you really pay attention, I'll show you how to do it. So he taught me three chords and gave me a Carter Family record. I started writing songs.

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4: And good evening to Grand County and Points Beyond. It is your good pal, DJ Toma. It is 5:49 here at the fabulous studios of KFFR and KWTR. Just getting ready to kick off this week's episode of World Beats. I was out the last 2 weeks, so I've been missing you folks, and I'm glad to be back in the studio and spinning up discs, either metaphorically or literally. And what do you say we just jump straight into music with some Not a Surf, and this is their song, Always.

So there you go. I had the opportunity once of seeing that last band many, many years ago. If I'm not mistaken, they opened for the Dead Milkmen. I saw them in Atlanta many, many years ago. That was a band, Dread Zeppelin. That is a reggae band that does Led Zeppelin covers, and their lead singer is an Elvis impersonator. So it was had all the greatest things you could ask for in a musical assembly like that. So that was their version of Immigrant Song. Before that was Bel Tempo and their song Nobody. And then the evening started with Not a Surf and their song Always Love. Hey, I'm your good pal, DJ Toma. It is 1 minute after six. You are listening to KFFR Winter Park and KWTR Fraser. We, of course, are community radio for the headwaters of the Colorado River, broadcasting across the county, across Grand County, and, of course, across the globe by streaming